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a new earth. For the first earth had passed away, and there was no longer any sea. Then I looked and heard the voice of many angels, numbering thousands upon thousands and 10,000 times 10,000. They encircled the throne and the living creatures and the elders. In a loud voice they sang, "Worthy is the Lamb who was slain to receive power and wealth and wisdom and strength and honor and glory and praise." Then I heard every creature in heaven and on earth and under the earth and on the sea and all that is in them sing.

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Hello, dearly beloved, and welcome to Daphna's Weekly Bible Study. We are deep in the middle of the book of Galatians that the Apostle Paul wrote to a group of churches in the province of Galatia in about A.D. 50. We have been in Galatians 3, and today we're going to pick up in verse 27 and 29. We're going to start there. The overall topic of this section of study is the logic of law. And today we're looking at the law cannot do what the promise can do. And the promise is talking about what we have in Christ Jesus, the promise of the coming of the Son of God, the promise that was given to Abraham, Isaac, and Jacob, and the promise of salvation by grace and not by the works of the law. So Paul was writing to the group of churches, letting them know that because of the death, burial, and resurrection of the Lord Jesus Christ, that he fulfilled the law, and the issue in the law was the issue of circumcision. So we're looking at the law versus grace in all actuality. So we're picking up and we're going to read Galatians 3, 27 through 29. And we're going to be looking at what the law cannot do, but what grace can do. So if you have your Bibles, open them to Galatians 3. If you're driving, just follow along. And it starts, and I want you to listen to the topic in this section of Galatians 3. It's about sons and daughters. When the word sons is used, it's both male and female, sons and daughters, sons and heirs. And we're joint heirs with Christ. So that's the beautiful new promise. So here we go. For as many of you as were baptized into Christ have put on Christ. Put on Christ. There is neither Jew nor Greek. There is neither slave nor free. There is neither male nor female. For you are all one in Christ Jesus. And if we are Christ, then we are Abraham's seed and heirs according to the promise. May the Lord bless the reading of his word today. We are looking at the law cannot do what the promise can do. With the coming of Jesus Christ, the nation of Israel moved out of childhood into adulthood. The long period of preparation was over. While there was a certain amount of glory to the law, there was a greater glory in the gracious salvation of God as found in Christ Jesus. The law could reveal sin and to a certain extent control behavior, but the law could not do for the sinner what Jesus Christ can do and did do for us. It is an accomplished event. He died on the cross. He was buried in a borrowed tomb. And on the third day, he rose from the dead. Christ, Jesus, our Lord and Savior. To begin with, the law could never justify the guilty sinner. I will not justify the wicked, said the Lord in Exodus. And yet Paul stated that God justifies the ungodly. King Solomon, as the dedication of the temple, reminded God to condemn the wicked and justify the righteous, and this was a proper request in light of the holiness of God. The trouble is, nobody was righteous. It is only through faith in Jesus Christ that the sinner is justified, that the sinner is declared righteous. Only in faith in Jesus Christ are we declared righteous before God. Furthermore, the law could never give a person a oneness with God. It separated man from God. There was a fence around the tabernacle, and there was a veil between the holy place and the Holy of Holies. The veil that was torn, not from the bottom to the top, but from the top to the bottom.
when Jesus died on the cross. Jesus opened up that veil so that we could go into the Holy of Holies. And actually, I picture us of being, when we read the Word, when we pray, when we fellowship with one another, when we fellowship with God, we are in the Holy of Holies. We can enter His gates with thanksgiving and His courts with praise. And in Christ Jesus, there's nothing holding us back. What a victory. What a victory. Faith in Jesus baptizes us into Christ. This baptism of the Spirit identifies the believer with Christ and makes him a part of his body. And we talk about in Paul talks about in 1 Corinthians 12 about the gifts of the Spirit and being part of the body and that we're all one members. And that talks again about unity. We are unified in Christ. It is a beautiful picture. We are in Christ. When we believe and receive, take the Lord Jesus Christ, believing and receiving Him as our Lord and Savior, then spiritually we are put in Christ. We are in Him, and He is in us, and we're all in God the Father. And I'll tell you, that's a place of protection. That's a place of security. That's a place where we can rest. And I pray today, wherever you are, whatever your circumstances are, that you have the peace and the rest that comes in Christ Jesus. There's no other place to be today but in Christ Jesus. Hallelujah. Now, water baptism is an outward picture of this inner work of the Holy Spirit. The phrase "put on Christ" refers to a change of garments. And I really like that picture. And I often say, well, today I'm just going to get all dressed up in Jesus. We're changing garments. We're going to take off the garments of the world, the flesh, and the enemy, and we're just going to get all dressed up in Jesus. The believer has laid aside the dirty garments of sin, and I pray that for our lives today, that we lay aside the dirty garments of sin. Do not tolerate sin in your life. Do not condone it in any way. My prayer for us today is that we will see sin as God sees it and that we will hate it with a passion like He does. The believer, we're laying aside the dirty garments of sin, and by faith, we're receiving, listen to this, robes of righteousness. Robes of righteousness in Christ Jesus. Robes of righteousness. But to the Galatians, this idea of changing clothes would have an additional meaning. When the Roman child came of age, he took off the childhood garments and he put on the adult criteria. He began to dress like an adult. He grew up. The believer in Christ is not just a child of God. We are sons and daughters of God. We are adults. We are adults. Where children ought to be translated, adults, sons, and daughters. The believer has an adult status before God. So why go back into the childhood of the law? Are you getting this? Why go back acting like preschoolers? Let's grow up. We put on the garments of praise. We put on the garments of the Lord Jesus Christ. All one in Christ Jesus. What peace would come to our lives, our homes, our churches, our workplaces, our nations. All one in Christ Jesus. The unity of believers. The oneness of being in Christ together. There's no Jew nor Greek. There's no bond or free. There's no male or female. We are one. The blood of Jesus flows in our veins, and it makes us one in Christ. What a tremendous, tremendous truth. The law created differences and distinctions, not only between individuals and nations, but also between various kinds of foods and animals. Jesus came not to divide, but to unite. This must have been glorious news for the Galatians. For the Galatian Christians, for in their society, slaves were considered to be only pieces of property. Women were kept confined and disrespected.
and Gentiles were constantly sneered at by the Jews. Now the Pharisees would pray each morning, I thank thee, God, that I am a Jew, not a Gentile, a man, not a woman, and a freeman, not a slave. Yet all these distinctions are removed in Christ Jesus. Hallelujah. God, drive this home in our minds and hearts and unite us in Christ Jesus. That's where we need to be for his glorious second coming. We are going to be united. We're all going to be together in that, those that are in Christ Jesus. Let us be united now in Christ Jesus. This does not mean that our race, our political status, or sex is changed at conversion, but it does mean that these things are of no value or handicap when it comes to our spiritual relationship to God through Christ. The law perpetuated these distinctions, but God in his grace has declared all men to be on the same level that he might have mercy on all. And I have often repeated these words, the ground is level at the cross. There's not another way of salvation. There is one way, and that is through Jesus Christ and the resurrection and the death and burial of God's Son. Finally, the law can never make us heirs of God. God made the promise to Abraham's seed, and that seed is Christ. If we are in Christ by faith, then we too are Abraham's seed, spiritually speaking. This means we are heirs of the spiritual blessing God promised to Abraham. This does not mean that the material and national blessings promised to Israel are set aside, but that Christians today are enriched spiritually because of God's promise to Abraham. And when you have a chance, read that in Romans 11, verse 13. This section of Galatians is valuable to us as we read the Old Testament scriptures. It shows us that the spiritual lessons of the Old Testament are set for the Jews only, but have application to Christians today. Christians today is a very important sentence to remember. In the Old Testament, we have preparation for Christ. In the Gospels, the presentation of Christ, and in the Acts, through Revelation, the appropriation of Christ. Your Christian life ought to take on new wonder and meaning as you realize that all you have in Christ, all of this is by grace. It is not by law. We are heirs through grace, not the law. You are an adult son or daughter in God's family, an heir of God. Are you drawing on your inheritance? Are you drawing? Are you living that life of promise? Are you living that life of freedom? I pray for you today to know that to be so. And now this will be Paul's theme in the next session, and it will be starting Galatians 4. I pray God's blessing and power and resurrection and freedom upon you today. Bless you. In Jesus' name, we say hallelujah.

0: Back to another edition of A Call to Love, where we are learning through the journey how to love one another, how to love ourselves, and how to just fall in love and receive His love.
1: Yeah.
0: And so I am Matt. I'm here with my beautiful wife, Rachel.
1: Here I am.
0: And we're excited. We're excited to be with you. We're excited to just dig it up and see what happens.
1: Yes.
0: So... let me pray and we'll get going. Holy Spirit, I ask that our joy would be complete. I ask, Lord, that we would see you in new ways, that we would be deeply impacted. In the name of Jesus, I ask, Holy Spirit, that you would begin to stir up a renewed passion for you. That passion would rise, that we would feel the passion just brimming within us. That just as Jesus did when he danced and he twirled, that we would be overcome with passion for you.
1: Yeah.
0: We love you and we thank you. It's in your name we pray. Amen.
1: Amen.
0: Whew. Yeah. We're going to be in John 15 today. I have felt this hankering in my heart to talk through this, and I thought, what better space than here? So in John 15, there's this interesting section where Jesus, some call this Jesus's dissertation, Jesus's teaching, Jesus's framework for the Holy Spirit. He's introducing to a group of disciples that are in the midst of a lot of cultural tension. What I mean by that is these disciples have a phrase here in the West, have hitched their wagon. They've they've picked their team, and they're Team Jesus. And sometimes they don't always know why they picked Team Jesus. They just know that they're on Team Jesus. And Jesus comes, and they think that Jesus is going to come, and he's going to win over the people of Israel, and then they're going to storm the gates and take the city of Jerusalem by force and kick the Romans out. And instead, what Jesus tends to do is he tends to stir up the passions of his own people. And what I mean by that, and this is funny, this is how it happens. Anytime someone is radically in love, this could be in a marriage, this could be in relationship with the Lord, this could be someone who's radically in love with life, there tends to be two camps that emerge in their lives. One of them is, oh my goodness, I love the way you love, I love the way you have zeal and passion for life, teach me what you're doing. And equally, there's a group of people that can raise up and they say, well, what? You've got no secrets I don't have. Why is everybody looking at you? And there's an accusation and a judgment that can rise up.
1: Mm-hmm.
0: And so you've got Jesus, who is radically in love with the Father.
1: Yeah.
0: I mean, just enamored by this God. He's just wrecked by him. And he walks into a city. And because he is radically in love with God, he feels the compassion of God for the people that are broken and hurting. And within every city, there's two types of people that work themselves to the surface. There's one group that says, oh, Jesus, I need a touch.
1: Yeah.
0: Come be with me.
1: Yeah.
0: And there's another group that comes and is constantly trying to disprove why this radical love isn't the way of God.
1: Right. Must be crazy.
0: Mm-hmm. And so I love this language that as Jesus has thoroughly infuriated the religious leaders of the day, his disciples who have hitched themselves to this wagon are looking at Jesus like, well, what are we going to do when you keep telling us you're going to leave us? Then what are we going to do? They have no paradigm because Jesus has stirred it up. And they're thinking, there's no way. What am I going to do? If you leave, what do we have? And Jesus begins to talk to them about, no, I'm sending you the helper. You want me to leave because I'm giving you the helper who's going to lead you into all truth. The truth is going to set you free. No longer is it going to be you feasting on my radical love. You are going to be radically touched by love himself.
1: Ah, what an incredible introduction.
0: Isn't that amazing?
1: The Holy Spirit, yeah.
0: And so we're in this, this is the framework we're in. And so he's already said here at the end of 14, he says, peace I leave with you. And then this profound thing that I keep coming back to. Jesus, he doesn't just say peace, shalom I leave to you. He says, my peace, this is 14:27. He says, my peace I give to you. Right? He is literally leaving him the peace he has had to carry, such a deep well of peace. Because everywhere he goes, he's stirring up controversy. He's like stumbling into that glory, right? He says, no, the peace that has sustained me, I'm going to give it to you as a gift. And then 15 opens up and he's basically teaching them, this is how you're going to navigate this. Abide in the vine. I am the true vine. My Father is the vine dresser, right? And he's saying, listen, just abide with him. Be with him. Rest with him. The Hebrew word for wait is to entwine yourself with, right? Just entwine yourself. Wait on the Lord. And he will do everything that you're watching me. He's going to do all of this and more, I promise you. I'm going to give you the helper that's going to lead you and teach you how to do this. But the verse that I want to hit on, right, is this verse 11 of chapter 15. Jesus says, these things I have spoken to you, that my joy may remain in you, and that your joy may be full, or your joy may be complete. And I want to pause here and talk through this, that there's the context here. These things I have spoken to you. If you look, this is so fun. If you look at the end of chapter 14, verse 31, Jesus says to the disciples, but that the world may know that I love the Father, and as the Father gave me commandment, so I do. And then there's this phrase that says, arise, let us go from here. But that word there, arise, in the Greek, it literally is used in battle array. It's used as an army, like arise up is what it's used for. That's its predominant use. So when he says, arise, let us go from here, he's literally saying, arise, let us go into warfare.
1: Wow.
0: That's what he's saying. And then the next context is he's describing what warfare looks like. Abide in the vine. You want to be in warfare? Here's how you do it. Tuck in tight with the Father. Just tuck in, let him cover you, let him love on you, let him lead you into the specific battles that he's ordained for you, and then from that place, you will find that you are the most successful warrior that ever walked the face of the earth. And so this is the context here. So the context of all of this section, these things I have spoken to you, he's talking about it in the context of spiritual warfare, which is what he's modeled to these disciples for 3 years.
1: Yes.
0: Every time you stumble into something and you are just carrying the atmosphere of heaven with you, you are just feasting on who God actually is, you are going to discover that groups in opposition arise, not because you did anything right or wrong, but because they are arising against the very spirit that you have come into agreement with. Does that make sense?
1: Mm-hmm.
0: And so Jesus says, these things I have spoken. I've told you about abiding. I've told you about how to do warfare. Why? That my joy may remain in you. That my joy may remain in you, and that your joy may be full. That if we remember back on the stories of the gospel, you know, when Jesus would come into a city, inevitably what would happen was is he would find a house to go have dinner at, and literally people would flock to him because of what he carried and who he was.
1: Wow.
0: The joy that he carried was a magnet, to the point that the Pharisees, that was one of the accusations, your friend was sinners. They called him a drunkard, right? Why? Because people that were broken and full of sin found something of joy in him that radically broke off their perceptions of who God was.
1: Mm-hmm.
0: And so he says, I've told you these things about abiding and about warfare so that the very joy that has been a magnet to a broken world, the very joy that has come and illuminated the darkness, that's my joy, I'm going to give it to you in its fullness. Mm. That the joy that you carry, the joy that is anchored into the life source of God the Father, it would be so full, it would be complete. Three times Jesus talks about, I have come that they may know joy, mm. and they may know it fully. That this embodiment, that is, Jesus has come that our joy would be so overflowing out of us that there ain't a one of us that would have to go look for ministry. The joy that we carry would awaken people's hearts to the fullness of who God is.
1: Yeah. So he's covered peace and joy in this helper.
0: Yeah.
1: What amazing gifts.
0: Yeah. And it's all rooted in this. And I love this language. Is there sometimes as I'm eating, I'm going to use this illustration again, as I'm eating from the tree of the knowledge of good and evil, I can begin to accumulate, well, I've got to have more joy. I've got to have more hope. I've got to have more peace. And I can actually go into my flesh and begin to try and fill myself with these things. Mm-hmm. And Jesus' whole paradigm here is about, that's not warfare. You're actually, that's where the demonic feast. Warfare looks like you abiding.
1: Mm, yes.
0: Warfare looks like you resting. Because I love this language. Rachel and I have been talking about this quite a bit, that when in Hebrews it says that Jesus is the author and the perfecter of our faith. And how often in my places where I don't always know how to receive the love of God, or I'm still learning how to receive the love of God, in those places where I don't know how to receive his delight, I can default to places of performance. I can default to places of I need to fix this, rather than places of abiding and trusting that Jesus actually is the author and the perfecter of my faith.
1: Which the picture of him being the vine and us being the branches is so descriptive, because the branch just trusts that the life source of the vine will provide to it everything that it needs.
0: I love it.
1: And so here we are submitting and surrendering to him being our life source and him providing the peace from his very own heart and the joy.
0: Oh, it's so good. And so after everything in that first century, right, the church is just exploding. And there's not a one of those disciples that would say, oh, it's exploding because of my teaching, or it's exploding because of the ministry that I have. None of that. Revelation sums it up in Revelation 12, where it says, they were saved by the blood of the Lamb and the word of the testimony. How Jesus is transforming you and what you're seeing Jesus do. And then that last clause, because they did not love their lives to the death.
1: Wow.
0: And this place of like, so all of this abiding, all of this, he's the author and the perfecter of our faith, is in the context of us learning to trust the Lord in such a way that yielding to him,
1: yes,
0: becomes the only activity that I do.
1: Yes.
0: As I yield to his longings, and then he empowers me to walk out the blood of the Lamb, the word of the testimony, because I have not loved my life to the death.
1: Right. And I'm willing to put aside my own understanding, yes, in order to lean into the mystery that he knows,
0: yes,
1: far more.
0: And so we just speak life into the fact that these things he has said to you, yeah, that your joy, that his joy would be in you and that your joy would be complete.
1: Amen.
0: We bless you in this season to know joy, to know his joy that anchors your heart in the fullness of salvation.

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1: We would like to welcome you to the Smoke for Jesus radio broadcast, where Elder Willie Monet Sr. is the senior pastor and teacher. 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
2: The lies that they told got them people selling their souls.
3: And verse 4 says, come on.
4: For the weapons of our warfare are not carnal, but mighty through God to the pulling down of strongholds.
3: Okay, so to pull the strongholds, my belief system down, I got to be able to know that. Now, in the Easy Bible, if not, you're going to contradict his plan for your life. Because you're going to come up with a plan for your own life, how it's supposed to be. You're wrong. You're wrong. You're supposed to be and gave your life away already when you got saved. But that don't happen just like that. It takes years for most people to understand that, wait a while, I gave my life to him to of a service, to serve him, to be a light, to be salt to other people. Christianity became selfish somewhere down the road, where most people, they want to feel good. They want to be blessed themselves. I got one I'm working on for you. You're supposed to be a sacrifice. A living one. I think what happened, it felt so good to be free from all our habits and all. We didn't realize what was going on. But you didn't know what it was going to cost you. You didn't know what it was going to cost you. I'm getting too old. I can't be just playing with it. This costs your life. That's what it costs you. It costs you to give up your rights and let God have your rights and let him do what he said he's going to do to help you, to protect you. But most people never get that. They block that. It's like, you don't get the deepness yet, so let's go on. Watch. You got that? So, the idea is, how many strongholds you have formed in your mind? Now, if I could ever get to do this, because see, I'm over with a little, half an hour, 45 minutes. That's training, Father. That's how you train. See, now I will start feeling good to you. Because you could be able to do that. See? Because you got to be in season, out of season. Anytime, you don't know. And everything has to be done in decency and order. That's what he said. All right? You got that? Okay, come on.
4: It is like we are, Easy Bible, verse 4. Uh-huh. It is like we are fighting in a war, but we do not use human weapons.
3: We're fighting it. You're in a war right here as you sit here. To even write them scriptures down, memorize them, try to be able to pray over them where you can be able to understand better. You're in a warfare right now to do that. That but judgment day, that's going to be sore. Because he's going to bring this scene back. And you're going to say, well, something hot in that gym, right? Yeah, amen. Huh? See that? Yeah, it's just to keep you to remember that it was given to you. So, common, let me I'm going to read this. If I'm going to use common strongholds here to teach as an example, incorrect, I'm going to let you see this one. If you don't have the right perspective of who God is and who Jesus is and what they come to do for you, you can start off wrong already. You start this wrong because you don't get it. you don't get the cost nor the price you're going to have to pay. So I tell people all the time, leave this alone. Leave it alone, because it's going to cost you. Jesus says, see, Jesus always separate the laymen from the ones that are supposed to go minister. He said, if you put your hand to this plow, you can't look back. See, so best you don't fool with this, because

0: not under yours, not because you feel like it and you think it's right or it's wrong. Yeah, it's wrong. He said, but I want to see what you're going to do when you are mistreated. What are you going to do when you get mistreated? Well, you'll go back out like you used to act, cussing, fighting, cutting, shooting, what? Go all the way to the other say, well, what you going to do? You going to let it go? No, you're going to be Holy Ghost now, see? Because that pricks your pride to do that. You need the Holy Ghost now. Well, the Holy Ghost could be able to control you and let you go. Let you go to your Calvary. Everybody got a Calvary to go to. Hey, yeah, look straight. Look in the Word. Yes, everybody got a Calvary. Everybody in here got a Calvary to go to. You're going to have to die one day. What's up? That you say you would never let happen to you. Or you're going to build a stronghold in your mind to protect yourself from that. But guess what? No matter where you go, what you do, it's going to be there. Don't worry. You got to go through. Now, because you got to pay the price. Not tonight. I just want to set you up for next time I can go back to this again. I want to set you up. I can't fully teach it in one setting. So I'm going to have to keep hammering away to try to get the sight here where we can see. All right? Let's see. I want to show you one thing. I've been going all over the notes, but I got to this point, and I want to just show you. Okay, watch.
1: I am going to use a common stronghold here in this teaching as an example, an incorrect perception of who you are in Christ. There are many other strongholds out there, but this teaching will give you a general idea of how many strongholds are formed.
0: Now, who are you in Christ? Who are you in Christ? See, is the thing. Who you believe you are in Christ? Come on. Who do you believe you are in Christ? Say right now, today. That's most people, they don't really know. In other words, you have defiled that he said he protect you. He said he care for you. Huh? Scripturally, he always say that. Now, you don't know, I said it in a couple of scriptures a few moments ago, how God sees you. See, God don't see you like you see yourself. No, you really do yourself a disjustice. God care for you more than you care for yourself. So now you are making him out a lie. Now you are putting him down now by the way you have this mindset of way things are supposed to be. Oh, just food for thought. Huh? Because God says that even though your mama... Isaiah 49, I ain't talking about your mama too bad. Isaiah 49, verse 15. And most mothers are like this with their children. Because I want to show you how much they love them, how much they care for them. God says in Scripture, by itself, read that, verse 15 and 16.
1: Can a woman forget her sucking child?
0: Now, you know most women love their babies. Y'all love you, babe. Some of y'all, they old now, but you still remember. But you're going to say amen or something. Come on, I'm tripping today or what? What is that's right. That is true. Come on.
1: That she should not have compassion on the son of her womb. Yea, they may forget, yet will I not forget thee.
0: Who got back? What? What? You finished that verse, right?
1: Yes, sir, we finished that verse.
0: Okay, I'm easy about it then. Watch what he's saying. He said, look, most mothers, they care that much for their baby like that. God said, by itself, watch.
1: The Lord replies, can a mother forget the baby who drinks milk at her breast?
0: Uh-huh.
1: Can she refuse to be kind to the child that she has given birth to?
0: He said, what?
1: Can she refuse to be kind to the child that she has given birth to?
0: I said, go home. Come on. Go ahead.
1: Perhaps those mothers might forget their children.
0: He said, maybe.

0: it. Some mothers do that. They'll forget their child. They'll put them in a dumpster or don't even care nothing about them. Some he said, that's deep. Even if they choose to do that, let me tell you something. I say, I still love you. I'll still be there for you. Now, if you don't have that kind of stronghold, you need that. And man, it's going to be all right because he got away. Come on.
1: But I would never forget you, Zion.
0: Ah, that's right. I'll never forget your whole nation. Huh? That's how bad I am. That's how people don't understand that who I am. So your wrong perspective of who God is going to mess you up. Now, watch. The Lord is in the midst of thee all the time. Huh? He said to save you, to give you joy. I can't do this tonight. I can't do it. Isaiah 43, verse 25. And the one was in Zechariah 3:17, really was good too. God always, he certifies himself that no matter what happened, I got you. I'm right there. Now, you don't have that kind of stronghold. You got a stronghold of the devil, maybe. Because I feel. Ain't no feeling was in what he just said about what he care about. Huh?
2: Hello. This is Bishop Willie Monet from Smoking for Jesus Ministry. 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
3: 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And last but not least, we thank God that the radio broadcast has been able to reach people from all over the world. But please, please, please, do us a favor. 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
2: That brings us to the third text, and this is the great church age text, 2 Thessalonians chapter 2. Now this is Paul's great teaching to the church on the subject of the Antichrist. It's more general because really, as you'll see tonight, we won't be here to see the Antichrist. We'll be gone. But he wants us to understand some things about him. And so as we go down through this particular text, there are at least 15 facts he brings out. Now what was happening here is that the Thessalonians were becoming very confused about eschatology. They didn't know what to believe about future events. Apparently, there were some people who were in the church and they were teaching false things about future events, and it was troubling people. In fact, those words, trouble and shaken and disturbed, that show up in verse 2 indicate they were so troubled they were living in total fear of what was going to happen in the future. If you don't know biblical prophecy, you can get scared of what's going to go down. But if you know biblical prophecy, there's wonderful hope and stability there. Now, Paul gives inspired truth here about prophetic matters, and his goal is, I got to calm the people in the church down because they're getting all fuzzy in their brains about what's going to happen in prophetic times. And there are 15 facts that he points out about the Antichrist. Number one, his surfacing will be in close proximity to the rapture of the church. Now, I want to point out something from verse 1 of 2 Thessalonians 2, and I don't care what translation you're reading tonight, whether it be the King James or the New American Standard or the New International Version. I'm particularly preaching from the New American Standard, but the grammar is the same in all these translations. Verse 1, now we request you, brethren, with regard to the, there's your article, coming of our Lord Jesus Christ, and, there's your coordinating conjunction, our gathering together to him. Now the reason why I'm taking time to point this out to you is when you have one article, the, and you combine it with two participial clauses that are like that, gathering together with him and the coming of our Lord Jesus Christ, you are using a thing in Greek that's very technical, but it is referring to the same event. In other words, these are not two separate episodes. Paul is saying, I don't want you troubled because there's an event that's going to happen. It's one event, and you don't have to be worried or troubled about anything. And what he's talking about here is when Christ comes and gathers his people together, he's talking about the rapture of the church. So the first thing that Paul does here in the beginning to try to calm these Thessalonians down was to tell them that the Thessalonians don't have to worry about the Antichrist because he's not going to surface until the church has been raptured. If you're a believer in Jesus Christ tonight, you don't have nothing to fear about the Great Tribulation or the Antichrist because you'll be gone. Now we've seen things like this in history that only make sense of this. For example, in our first war with the Iraqis in Desert Storm, before we went into Kuwait, we evacuated Americans. And before this last war that we got in with Iraq, we got all our people out. Before the United Nations bombed Kosovo because of the bloodbath that was taking place in Yugoslavia, they went in there and they evacuated all of our people before they poured out their wrath. Well, that is exactly what God's going to do. The tribulation is the time of God's wrath. And before the tribulation, he's going to evacuate his people. He's going to get his people out of there. And he's going to do that via rapture of the church. So Paul says, I want you to know, don't be troubled that you're going to be gathered together with the Lord. The second fact is, Christ will not come until the Antichrist has come on the scene. Verse 3 says, let no one in any way deceive you, for it will not come unless the apostasy comes first. Paul is saying, look, you don't have anything to worry about concerning the Antichrist or the day of the Lord, because this whole business is not going to take place until you're gone. In other words, the Antichrist is going to surface during the time that the apostasy comes first. This falling away must come. You'll be gone. You'll be out of here. You have nothing to fear. In other words, the day of the Lord has no connection to you. And that phrase, day of the Lord, that is referred to there in verse 2, is a reference to the wrath of God. And basically he's saying, you don't have to worry about experiencing the wrath of God because Christ is going to come back and take you out of here. Now the third fact is the Antichrist is an apostate. Verse 3, that word apostasy is a word that refers to defection against God. Revolting. Political revolt. In the New Testament, it always has reference to somebody who is spiritually defecting. Dr. Ryrie said it's an aggressive and climactic revolt against God. The Antichrist is going to lead a revolt against God, against His Word, and against His people. And we may expect that as we near the coming of the Antichrist, more and more there's going to be an escalation of defection that's going to take place away from the Word of God and away from the will of God. And ladies and gentlemen, it's no coincidence that in many churches today, they're not being given to carefully understanding the Word of God. They're drifting. They're drifting this way and that way. They're drifting away from clear, deep teaching of Scripture. It's an apostasy that's setting in. That's a prelude to the rapture of the church. Now the fourth fact is the Antichrist is revealed to be the man of sin. Verse 3 says, now the thing that I want to point out to you is the verb tense revealed, which in the original language is an aorist tense verb. And what that means is you're talking about a specific decisive moment. In other words, this is not something that's going to be up for grabs. This is a very decisive moment in the program of God when He removes the veil and He allows this man to surface and He allows this man to be known. This will be the moment when you won't be guessing who the European leader is. You're going to know who the European leader is. In other words, the people on earth will understand that this is the one in human history that is in charge of the world. It will not be mere speculation. It will not be something that is just opinions that we're guessing as to who it may be. This will be specific revelation. God will see to it that He is known. He'll be known by His lawlessness. He'll be known by His sin. He'll flaunt it. He'll not try to cover it. And God will let everyone see it. The fifth fact is He's called the Son of Destruction. Verse 3 says, and He is the Son of Destruction. Now, even most emperors did not think of destruction all of the time. The emperor in Rome who replaced Nero, who was living at the time that Paul wrote many of these epistles, was an emperor whose name was Vespasian. And he replaced Nero in the year AD 69. He had been given a military assignment a couple of years before he became emperor, and his assignment was to rout out Jewish rebels, and he did such a good job that he became emperor. Now Josephus, who was a Jewish historian who lived at the time of Vespasian and at the time of his son Titus, claimed that the only real blemish that Vespasian had on his record was one time when he took a bunch of poor, old, helpless Jews into the Colosseum and he killed them. He said Vespasian was relatively a nice guy except for that one episode that was ugly in the history of his career. Well, Vespasian had a son. His son's name was Titus. Vespasian gave Titus a job. You go back to Jerusalem and you rout out any Jewish rebels that are down there. So Titus takes the Roman military. He goes down to Jerusalem and in AD 70 he levels it, killing over a million Jews. It's no wonder Titus destroyed the Jews. He learned that from his father. The thing that I find incredible is that Josephus, who himself is a Jew, claims that both Vespasian and Titus had really good qualities. Such will not be the case with the Antichrist. He will not be the son of a destructive emperor. He'll be the son of destruction. He is one who's actually given over to destroying people and things, and ultimately he'll destroy himself. The sixth fact about him in this text is he will oppose every god or so-called god that's ever been worshipped. Now this description of the Antichrist indicates that he will actually resist, be in total opposition to any concept of God other than himself. He will literally shut down all other forms of religious worship that do not worship him. He raises himself above every person, above everything that is called God. And to me, ladies and gentlemen, this gives us a little bit of important information. Because many years ago, there were some students of prophecy who tried to say that or relate the Antichrist to the Catholic Church, and specifically the Pope. They thought he was the Antichrist. To me, this is clear evidence this has nothing to do with the Catholic Church, and it has nothing to do with the Pope, as some would suggest, because no papal person in the history of the Catholic Church has ever called himself God or demanded that he be worshipped as God. Romanism does not oppose everything that's right about God. In fact, Romanism presents many things that are true about God. Romanism strongly defends the virgin birth. Romanism strongly defends Christ's work on the cross. Romanism strongly defends the deity of Jesus Christ. That can't be the Antichrist at all, because he will oppose every single system that's other than himself. And if you want to really zero in on the religious system that actually opposes Christ, it's Islam. In fact, in Revelation, as we're going to see in a few weeks, the religious system that is singled out that will be destroyed is metaphorically called the Babylonian harlot. And the city of Babylon was located about 45 miles from Baghdad, and the religious system that is permeating that part of the world is the Islamic religion. Now, the seventh fact is the Antichrist will sit in the temple and demand to be worshipped as God. He's going to sit down in the temple. He's going to actually say he's God. He's actually going to be worshipped as such, demand to be worshipped as such. It's the ultimate of self-deification, an open defiance against the Lord. The Antichrist will have been one who restores worship to Jerusalem. He permits the rebuilding of the temple. Then he's going to sit in the temple and demand that he be worshipped as God. Now, of course, scholars used to say that's impossible because, first of all, you don't have a temple, and secondly, back a few years ago, Israel didn't even have access to the land where the temple was supposed to sit. But that all changed in 1967. In the Six-Day War, when Israel basically took over most of the property that includes the old temple compound area. It's interesting to me that during the Gulf War, many Orthodox Jews were praying that a Scud missile would hit the Dome of the Rock Mosque so that the temple could be rebuilt. The Jews won't need a Scud missile. In fact, they've got one that's going to come in and will actually authorize the reconstruction of the temple. He's called the Antichrist. He'll permit her to rebuild her temple, then he'll sit right down and demand that he be worshipped in the temple. He'll abolish all forms of organized religion, all forms of organized worship, with the exception of the worship of himself. Ultimately, Israel will wish the temple had never been built. But it will be, and it'll happen soon. The eighth fact is he will display himself. Notice verse 4, he sits in the temple of God displaying himself. I want to point out that word display, apodeknoumi in Greek. This particular word implies that he will exhibit himself or show himself. This is going to be a good-looking man. The indications behind this particular word is that he is a good physical specimen to look at, not like a Hitler who looked like a little weasel, who didn't even know how to shave his mustache right. And not like Caligula, who looked like, as Arnold Schwarzenegger says, a girly man. This is going to be a guy who really will be a good physical specimen to look at. He'll be sharp. He'll be highly intelligent. He'll have a good personality. He'll be shrewd. He will appear strong and healthy and well-proportioned. He'll be attractive and impressive. He'll have a brilliant mind, and he'll show himself off. He'll be able to stand in front of cameras and display himself to the world. He'll do this at the highest level because he'll actually convince people he's God. The ninth fact about him is he will not surface until the restrainer is taken out of the way. Verse 5 says, "Do you not remember that while I was still with you, I was telling you these things, and you know what restrains him now, so that in his time he will be revealed? For the mystery of lawlessness is already at work. Only he who now restrains will do so until he is taken out of the way." There's no question we have lawlessness at work right now, but I want to tell you, it's nothing like what's going to happen in the tribulation. As bad as things are today, evil is still being restrained. But once the restrainer is taken out of the way, evil is going to bust loose as never before, and the Antichrist is going to be the one promoting it. You and I don't even begin to know what it will be like when evil is non-restrained. Now, this is a critical point, ladies and gentlemen, that the Antichrist is not going to surface until the restrainer is taken out of the way, because it means that the Antichrist is not going to surface until after the rapture of the church. In other words, the restrainer lives in God's people, and that restrainer is not going to be removed, or the Antichrist is not going to surface until the restrainer is taken out of the way, which means that the Antichrist is not going to surface until the church has been raptured. You have two phases of Christ coming in connection to the church. First, he'll come for the church at the rapture, and then he'll come back with the church at his second coming. Now, the tenth fact is the Antichrist will surface after the restrainer is taken out of the way. And again, I want to make that point clear. As bad as things are, it still is not even close to how bad things will be once the restrainer is removed. Now, this is a critical point, because ever since World War I, there have been people who've tried to guess who the Antichrist is going to be. In World War I, some guessed it was the German Kaiser. In World War II, some were guessing that it was Hitler or Mussolini. But what you see here from the truth of the Bible is the Antichrist is not going to surface until after the rapture, so you don't have to worry about figuring out who he is, because he's not going to surface until you are gone. Now, during the tribulation period, there will be a notable lack of ministries of the Holy Spirit. During this church age, one of the beautiful ministries of the Holy Spirit is the baptism of the Holy Spirit. And here's what that actually means. At the moment you place your faith in Jesus Christ, God, by judicial decree, puts you into Christ and identifies you with the death, burial, and resurrection of Jesus Christ. He links you to Calvary and to the body of Jesus Christ. It's not a feeling. It's not an emotional reaction. It's not some speaking in gibberish. It is a theological reality that happens the moment you believe on the Lord. Now, when Jesus was about to ascend up into heaven, he said to his disciples, the baptism is going to come in the future. Wait until it hits. It hit in Acts chapter 2. Then Paul would say later that by one Spirit we're all baptized into one body. Any believer is baptized with the Holy Spirit. But ladies and gentlemen, after the rapture of the church, there is never a mention of Spirit baptism ever again. Obviously, if the point of Spirit baptism is put you into the body of Christ, once the body of Christ is raptured, there's no more need for Spirit baptism. Now, the 11th fact is the Antichrist will be killed by Jesus Christ himself at his second coming. Verse 8 says, then the lawless one will be revealed, whom the Lord will slay with the breath of his mouth. I love that. The Antichrist is going to be terminated by Jesus Christ with the breath of his mouth. And we'll learn and see next Sunday night, Lord willing, that Jesus Christ will cast him body and all into hell, into the eternal lake of fire. Christ will speak him there. He is the true eternal terminator. The 12th fact is the Antichrist is permitted existence within the action of Satan. Verse 9 said, with the activity of Satan, with all power and signs and false wonders. The Antichrist will be Satan's man. He's Satan's counterfeit masterpiece. He will use Satan's methodology and his desire to be worshipped as God. Satan will be the instigator and energizer of the Antichrist. Now, the 13th fact is he will be able to perform the miraculous. Verse 9 says, with all powers and signs and false wonders. He will be able to do miraculous things during the tribulation. Spectacular things. Ladies and gentlemen, don't be deceived. There have always been people who are connected to Satan who can do miraculous things. In Exodus, you have the magicians of Egypt. In Acts 8, you have Simon the sorcerer. In Acts chapter 13, you have Illumis the sorcerer. In Acts chapter 19, you have the seven sons of Sceva. These were all satanic people who were able to do miraculous things. The Antichrist will be the most spectacular satanic miracle worker of all. He will be able to do all kinds of things. Probably heal some people, perhaps walk on water, maybe change one substance into another substance. He will have the ability to do that, and he'll be empowered and energized by Satan. And that's a good thing for you and me to remember, ladies and gentlemen. Just because somebody says they can do the miraculous in some religious setting does not mean it is of God. And that is true when it comes to this Antichrist. Now, the 14th fact is he will use all forms of wicked deception. Notice verse 10, and with all the deception of wickedness for those who perish. Now, that prepositional phrase, with all deception, literally means that the Antichrist will operate his entire sphere of existence trying to deceive people. Everything he is about, Everything he's involved in will be a planned deception. Now, I believe the greatest deception that Satan has worked in the church age is the satanic deception which says you can somehow be good enough for God by your works. I've heard more people in this age say something like this: I think it's going to work this way. I'm going to get before the big man upstairs, and there's going to be a scales, and they're going to put my works on one side and God's righteousness on another, and somehow those scales are just going to work themselves out. I've heard people actually believe this. And that's the deception Satan is using right now. You see, all false religions teach you must do something to be right with God, and biblical Christianity says there's nothing you can do to be right with God. It's all done for you in the package of Jesus Christ, so you believe on him. Dr. Willard Aldrich, back in 1938, said, if you actually believe you can be good enough to go to heaven by your works, you're guilty of committing at least six major sins. First of all, you've never been perfect, so you sin in proudly thinking you are. You're living a delusional lie. Second, you expect to have God forgive you apart from his son. You expect to have God forgive you based on your works, which makes you guilty of attacking God's character, which is pure and just and honest and true. Thirdly, you make God out to be a liar because God said all are under sin and all are under his wrath apart from faith in Jesus Christ. Fourthly, you have rejected Christ and would rather rely upon yourself when Jesus said he was the only way to getting into heaven. Fifthly, you have accepted Satan's deceptive lies rather than to accept God's word, which says you're saved by faith and not by any works. And finally, you've nullified the grace of God into saying it is all by your works. If you rely on yourself to go to heaven, you're being deceived right now and you're on your way to hell. But as bad as that deception is in the church age, it does not begin to compare to the deceptions that will take place in the tribulation under the reign of the Antichrist. The 15th fact is the Antichrist will cause many to go to condemnatory judgment. Verse 10 says, "And with all wicked deception of wickedness, for those who perish because they did not receive the love of the truth so as to be saved, for this reason God will send upon them a deluding influence that they will believe what is false, in order that they all may be judged who did not believe the truth but took pleasure in wickedness." God will allow this Antichrist to influence many people. In fact, he'll shut their minds and hearts down so they'll believe him. You'll have 144,000 Jewish witnesses during the tribulation period who'll be going all over the world telling the truth. You'll have two prophets stationed in Jerusalem, and for the first 3.5 years of the tribulation, they'll be telling people the truth. They'll be killed in the streets of Jerusalem. And then in front of all worldwide satellite television, they're going to be raised up from the streets and ascend right up into heaven. They will be the truth setters. But most people will not want to hear the truth. God says, fine, I'll let you believe the lie. I'll let you believe the delusion of the Antichrist. Now, two more texts I take you to tonight. Go over to 1 John chapter 2. 1 John chapter 2. Verse 18. Children, it is the last hour, and just as you heard that Antichrist is coming, even now many Antichrists have appeared. From this we know that it is the last hour. Verse 22. Who is the liar but the one who denies that Jesus is the Christ? This is the Antichrist, the one who denies the Father and the Son. The Apostle John, who's writing this in about the year AD 95, communicates well-known teaching that was permeating the church as the first century drew to its conclusion, namely teaching concerning the Antichrist. And John says in verse 18, children, it's the last hour, just as you heard. That tense of that verb, which is perfect, means this is teaching you should know. This is teaching that's been taught to you from day one. This is teaching that continues to be taught to you. It's teaching about the Antichrist. Now, John says, I want you to understand there are a lot of liars that are out there in the world. They're attacking the person and work of the Lord Jesus Christ. But there is one who's coming who'll be worse than all of them. He'll deny God the Father. He'll deny God the Son. He'll deny God the Spirit. This is one who will be the Antichrist. He's on his way. He hasn't come on the scene yet. But I want you to know there are many out there that are doing his work, setting the stage for him right now. And the final text I want you to go to is 2 John and verse 7. 2 John and verse 7. For many deceivers have gone out into the world, those who do not acknowledge Jesus Christ as coming in the flesh. This is the deceiver and the Antichrist. The Antichrist, ladies and gentlemen, first and foremost, is out to attack truth about Jesus Christ. So anybody who's operating in the church age with the spirit of Antichrist is out there on the streets pounding the doors, trying to convince people that Jesus Christ is not God, Jesus Christ is not the real Savior. And these are people who will come to your door and try to convince you that they are Christian. They're satanic liars. Just a couple of weeks ago, the paper had an article about Mormons, and they said, we're Christian. No, they're not. They're Antichrist satanic liars. That's what they are. They deny who Jesus Christ is. If you ask them, do you believe he's God's second member of the Trinity? They'll say no. If you ask them, do you believe that you can only be saved by casting all of your faith in Jesus Christ? They'll answer maybe, but they'll also say it's by your works. They are satanic liars. And that really hit this past week when they went to the Marriott Corporation, which is owned by the Mormons, and they said, you know, you've got porn channels in your motel. Listen, we don't think that's really, really nice for you to have that. Would you be willing, as this Christian organization, to take the porn channels out of your Marriott motels and hotels because we believe it's corrupting people? And you know what their answer was? No way, we make too much money. And not long ago, I had a satanic liar come to my door who arrogantly claimed she was part of the 144,000. I said, really? What tribe? Revelation 7 says that you're one of the 12 tribes of Israel. Which tribe are you in? You see, they're all out there. These are satanic shysters. And when they come to your door, you don't let them into your home. You don't give them any response at all that would give them the impression that you're in support of them, because these are evil deceivers who are doing the work, presenting the world with false lies that are preparing the way for the Antichrist. Now, these negative things are going to hit. But those who know the Lord have a great positive hope in store for them, called the rapture of the church. How should this affect you? I have enjoyed our fellowship dinners. It's fun because every quarter we just break up in groups and we go to different people's homes or we go out to eat. We just have a lot of good fun and fellowship. If you're not in those dinners, sign up for them because they're a lot of fun. I'll tell you what life is like in our home when the dinner's going to be in our home. My wife is fanatical about cleaning the place. I mean, there are things like, don't come in here with your shoes on. I'm not going to walk in my house without my shoes. But she has got that place spotted. Why? Because people are coming. It's always clean. My house is always clean. She always has it clean. But when people are coming, when somebody's coming, a guest is coming, she says, I want this place spotless. It's got to be clean. Ladies and gentlemen, there's one who's coming to get us. It's time to clean up and get our lives spotlessly clean. We don't have to worry about the tribulation. We don't have to worry about seeing the Antichrist. We do need to worry about being clean when the Lord comes back to take us home. So clean up your house. If you're here tonight and you've never trusted Jesus Christ as Savior, right now in this moment, you can settle this issue and never worry about seeing the Antichrist or never worrying about the tribulation, the wrath of God. You invite him into your life right where you sit. You pray something like this: God, I know I'm a sinner. I'm not going to lie about that. I thank you that Christ died for me. And right now I place all of my faith in him to be my Savior. Father, we thank you for these great prophetic truths. I pray that you would make us stable people who are faithful in studying the Word, understanding it, and defending it as we wait for the Lord Jesus Christ to return. In Jesus' name, amen.
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5: Welcome to Beyond Words Radio, where it's our ambition to move beyond just talking about Christianity to walking more like Christ. As we begin the new year, I have a challenge for you. I'm taking it up myself, and let me say we can do this better together. You'll understand as I explain the challenge. It's really, I could say it in a sentence, but there are three parts to it, and I choose to give you the parts, and then I'll summarize with one sentence. It's a commitment, again, that I'm making, and I hope you'll make with me, because it may make the year 2022 one fantastic year for each of us. Now, I'm talking honestly to those like me who feel a little bit overwhelmed by the world situation and want to do better individually, personally, and in relationships with others. It's easy to get sidetracked, isn't it, with so much happening in the world, all the change around us, and miss things most important. So the first commitment that I'm making in this new year is to be, and here's the phrase, kingdom focused. Now, I'd like to illustrate what I mean, and I want to tell you that this radio broadcast is going to be turned into video with illustrations and graphics, and it'll show up a week after this airs. And if you go to beyondwordsradio.org, you'll get your podcast, and the broadcast will be available on YouTube and on our website. So at Beyond Words Radio, you can probably see it, but also go to scripturawakening.com, and there, next week, you'll see immediate access to the YouTube video that takes what I'm saying and sort of brings it to life. But this is good enough if you hear this. In fact, I urge you, if you have to cut out because you're in a car going to work or whatever, listen to the rest of the podcast. This 25 minutes can change your year. But it begins with a kingdom focus. Now, I illustrate verbally with a vision of a tree. If you picture a tree that, let's say a windstorm hit it, it fell down and the root ball came up. You've seen that before. And the root system of a large tree is not only big, it's complicated, isn't it? You have all the little tubulars connected to the bigger root masses going to the central root all the way up to the trunk. And those little tubulars, those little root pieces, there are thousands of them. And that, to me, is a good picture of what's happened to our society today, worldwide, but especially to those of us, 80% of us, who get most of our information on mobile devices. What's happened is, with social media advancing to a certain level, we become, I'll use the word bifurcated, we become entrenched in our little channels, not because we have personalities that like to be entrenched, but rather the reality of the situation. When

catching their videos through YouTube. And this, probably a group of people that you tend to follow, they tend to follow a certain line of thought. Now, it doesn't make that wrong. In fact, they're probably speaking a lot of truth to you and to me, because we're all this way right now in our society worldwide. And what happens is, we're in a world that already became very deep with experts in various areas. Like, let's say you needed heart surgery. You go to your surgeon and he says, well, it's actually a team of us. And they find you've got issues with blood clotting. So one person on a team of maybe 10 becomes the specialist, and everyone else says, go talk to him. You know, it used to be you go to the heart guy and he kind of knew it all. But now knowledge has gone so deep that it's become indeed channeled like the root system of a big tree. And when we get then into politics, and you can't help but get into it, now listen to me, when you have a worldwide pandemic, think of it what you may. Vaccines being rolled out and sometimes pushed on people, think of that what you may. You're dealing with science and health issues that need to be brought out to the public on the world scene and to each nation. That means public health. It means the media gets involved, including social media, and a lot happens that divides us. Even as there may be, let's not judge intentions, there may be efforts to unite us around things most important, but we get divided. How do we come back together? We need to look up above the root system to the tree. Look above the earth to heaven. Look to the kingdom. If you're like me, you've noticed that Christians today, and families, not just the family of church, you know, big capital C church, but families, marriages, children, parents, divisions happening everywhere, and you and I can turn it around if we'll make a commitment to become kingdom focused. Now, it doesn't mean you give up in your areas, your channels of expertise. It means you go above it. If you picture the tree mass and then you come up above ground and there's a glorious tree, that's the kingdom that's growing around us. And a week from today, on this podcast, Beyond Words Radio, and on video broadcasting, I'm going to give you details on what I mean by kingdom focus and describe to you free materials that we're offering to help make it happen in your life and mine. Because I need this as much as the next person. I desperately want this. I want to be full of joy. I want to walk in peace. I want to be a blessing to everyone around me. I want to see unity in my family, in my church. I want to see the country healed, my country, wherever you live. God can do this through kingdom-focused people. If you get the main thing right, the smaller pieces fall into place. You'll have to trust me on this one and tune in next week to get more. But what I want to say is that's just one part of three. If you commit to the idea, next week I'm going to give you the details and ask you to make a real commitment for 2022 to be a kingdom focused person, and let's walk together in that. Because as much as you might want resources to help you, and we're offering them for free, I need you to tune in to help me. I can't do this alone. If we go forward, and what I'm going to offer you as you listen to this podcast is hundreds and hundreds of dollars of free material, stuff we've been working on for some of it for 3 decades, but a lot of it over the last 5 years, it's all going to be rolled out. And the main focus is you. And you'll see why as we continue this podcast. If your life is touched, if you're blessed, that's all that really matters. And success, that's the measure of success in my mind. So it starts with the kingdom focus. But number two, growing deep in your faith. Will you make a commitment with me, because I'm committing to this, to growing deep in your faith this year, 2022? If you will, and if I will, let's walk together. Again, we've got resources I can't wait to describe to you that we've been working on that we're going to roll out. You're going to see these videos, and they're being offered, you know, essentially one a week, or the podcast, and then that's January. In February, we're going to begin offering you materials that roll out every day, 12 minutes a day. Can you do that? Of course you can. You can pick the time. It comes into your phone, your mobile device, however you want to receive it, but 12 minutes a day. You can pick the timing of any given day, and we're going to help you not just develop kingdom focus, but grow deep in your faith. Picture the tree analogy again. If you
look at a root system of a tree that's maybe got

0: blown over and not being put up right again. And if the tree itself becomes the focus, it's reaching its, not its roots now, but its shoots into the air. It's drawing in the sunlight, the drops of dew in the morning. The rain hits the ground and nutrients are being soaked up from below. What I'm saying is, when the root system is not the focus, but the tree itself, the kingdom, the root system can become healthy once again. Picture the kind of victory you can have when kingdom focus has worked its way into every aspect of your life and your relationships. When the main thing, the King, Jesus, is the main thing, when he becomes central, when you are walking with him in his joy, in his purpose, grounded in Scripture, what a difference it will make. The resources we're going to roll out, but in 2 weeks, I'll describe this on this radio broadcast and a video podcast that follows. We're going to make available to you resources that you can run with every day, and it's going to involve not just my voice, but voices, as we've done through the years, of Christian leaders, those who have learned much through their life experience, and a whole wealth, a variety of people, different, you know, gender, male, female, different ages, different countries. You may have noticed in Beyond Words Radio, we do interviews all the time. 99% of the time, you're hearing from someone other than me, and that's the way it's going to be here in 2022 as well. We're going to pull in different voices, but I may have a little more to say. And here's why. You may say, Bill, how can you help me to grow deep? Why should I follow you at all? I've been pastoring about 30 years, and through those years, I have poured my life into people. I've watched what helps them grow and what doesn't. And I've watched people grow strong and deep in their faith. And we've come up with 30 areas, roughly, that we're going to offer to you. There are no gimmicks here, but as you dive in with us digitally, there will be other resources that you can pay for if you want, but believe me, we're not trying to make money here. We're trying to bless you, and you don't need to pay anything to track with me on this one. Not just a variety of voices and people's hearts and minds coming your way with great insight, but a focus on 30 some areas where you can grow deep. And it's not going to happen overnight, but I'm going to get you started in 2022. And if you want to keep tracking with me, you know, Lord willing, if I'm still alive and you're still alive, we're going to keep on this journey together. And we don't want to grow weeds, do we? We want to grow like oaks. Weeds grow up overnight and then they die. I think right now, a lot of those who say they're Christian are like weeds. They're looking for the quick fix. I'm looking for people whose lives will be deeply, deeply rooted in Scripture by the Holy Spirit, his revelation, and through good Christian community connections, such that these people are impacting the world. Okay, so we got to grow deep, and let's take our time. 12 minutes a day. You can go longer if you want. You're going to hear more about it in 2 weeks. Now take the tree analogy to the third level. What happens if a tree is properly grounded and the root system is drawing nutrients? It's not just growing, it's bearing fruit. That's God's will for your life. That you not just have a kingdom focus, picture the tree. And that you not just grow deep, picture the roots. But that you bear fruit. Christ spoke about this a lot in the Bible, didn't he? Bear fruit for me. I want to track with you on this one as well. And so in 3 weeks, I'll go in depth on this idea of how your life is naturally, as a tree bears fruit, can impact other lives. Think about fruit. Does a tree strain and groan as it tries to bear fruit? Never, never, never. It happens naturally. And for the saint of God who is deeply rooted and growing, and happens supernaturally, but it just occurs. This is not something you have to work at. Maybe like me, you've tried really hard to please God, to see other lives being changed, your own children or your parents or others, your relatives, your neighbors, people at work, people at school. You've tried to be a positive influence and it's not working very well. When you get the first two in order, the third one comes naturally, this bearing of fruit. But I'm focusing around a specific area. We're going to roll out resources. This is another resource I'll describe a little bit now called Renewal Journey. This has been in process for about 5 years. And it will be rolled out thirdly on a daily feed to you, 12 minutes a day. You can go deeper and more you know, profoundly involved if you want. But I'm so excited about this. We've tested it in different contexts. People are saying, get this thing out there. And I'm saying, I want to track with friends who hear this podcast. And please share this with others. And those who sign in January as they're listening to these four podcasts, or get it on video a week later, go to scriptureawakening.com. Those who listen in and say, hey, I want to try this out. You're not obligated to do anything, not obligated to pay, not obligated to stay with us. But if it's working for you, track with us. And the third segment, Bearing Fruit, Renewal Journey, is taking you on a journey through history and through scripture and these key facets of your life to help you grow and become an instrument of renewal. And whoops, I just gave you the summary sentence. Let me back up. The third area in which I want you to make a commitment is, will you commit to bearing fruit? And realize that's not something you can do. You say, well, how can I make a commitment to something I can't do? You commit to posturing yourself, to being in a place where it actually happens. And that's what we're going to focus on with Renewal Journey. So all of this is going to be, you know, rolled out as we go forward. Now, I want to give you a suggestion, a little bit of homework to warm you up to this week. But first of all, the phrase, if you missed it, when you commit, number one, to being kingdom focused, number two, to going deeper in your faith in 2022, and number three, to bearing fruit, to letting your life impact other lives, what you're essentially saying is, I'm committing, now here's your phrase, your summary in one point, one phrase, one sentence, you're committing to become an instrument of renewal, or use the word awakening if it works better for you. Now, you don't do this on your own. God does this in and through you, but scripture and the Holy Spirit and good teaching and just people walking with you, these things are critical, and you walking with others. So all this we're going to unpack for you as we go along. But that's the whole point. I believe the greatest need in our day, and believe me, I've asked a lot of people this question. Let me ask you, see what comes to your mind. I'm sorry I'm rambling, but what is the number one greatest need in the world today, according to the average Christian? What is it to you? The answer I get back almost every time I ask it is, we need an awakening. And I always say back to the one who says it, let it be an awakening grounded in Scripture. In other words, if you look at the history of awakenings, which we're going to do a little bit on a final January podcast, and I'm going to talk about some really exciting things about what I think it will look like if and when God brings it to pass. It's already starting in some measure, but so much more can be done. And if you and I start with our own lives and commit to this in 2022, we can impact other lives, and I want in the final podcast in January to describe what it can look like, okay? But anyway, if you look at awakenings through history in general, let me tell you, those awakenings grounded in emotion, in feelings, in what seems to be good, but not in Scripture, they don't last long and they get off track. But historically, those grounded in Scripture, sound teaching, good understanding of who God is and how He works, those awakenings have tended to last longest and impacted people the most. That is what I believe we need today, and you, if you make this simple commitment to becoming an instrument of awakening with a three-prong that I mentioned, kingdom focus, growing deep, bearing fruit, if you commit to it, I'm committing to stand alongside you and walking with you this year, 2022, with no obligations. The one thing I ask of you is, it is simply everything. Not me, really. The Lord asks this of us. In other words, I can offer you free resources, but if you take them seriously, it's all about you and Jesus. And He who gave you His life asks you to give Him everything. So yes, this is serious business. Anything less is not Christianity. It's a false selling point. Someone's trying to make money or bring you along a ride they don't themselves understand. Jesus alone will bring awakening. He alone is King who leads the kingdom. And this is all about Him. And it's all about you. And I just want to be a vessel of blessing to you. So I hope you will tune in. Now, the homework. If you want to do a little something this week before the next broadcast, or if you're watching the video, you know, your YouTube video. Here's what I assign, suggest anyway, that you can do to kind of warm up to where we're heading in January. Think of the person, or there may be more than one, but someone who follows Christ, who is truly to you a great example of everything I just described. They seem to be an instrument of renewal. Pick one such person and find information on that life and ask God prayerfully, how did this person become changed? What made the difference? Let me give you an example. I started doing this last night. And as I think about you and your life right now, I'm going to tell you the one that came to my mind and how I'm going to access this week this person's life story and let it touch my life. It's already touching my life because last night I did a little bit of looking in terms of access. Now, this may not relate to you, this person, but if you have no one else, you might pick this person. You may know his story. He helped launch contemporary Christian music with a number of other keen artists back in the 1970s and 80s. Keith Green died at age 28 in a plane crash. And in those short 28 years, though it took him years to find Jesus, his life made more impact than many, many lives put together, that is, average people. But he was an average person, oh, yet so talented, wasn't he? He was a musician, primarily with vocal and keyboard, who, as a, you know, he was an upstart protege. I mean, he was at age 11 doing recordings, you know, creating a label, that kind of thing. You can see his story on YouTube. Go to Keith Green and look for the 1 hour, you can just Google 1 hour, you know, documentary. In just over an hour, you see his story. Now, back in the 80s, when this was produced, it was not high def, but it still, it gives you the content and, listen to me, the conviction you need to make the commitment I'm calling you to. Someone has said that we can own knowledge and information, but conviction will own us. I don't know about you, but what I need to go forward in 2022 to become an instrument of renewal with you, I need conviction. I need to find a person of passion who is so sold out for Jesus, who said, Jesus, I give you my all, use me. That person would inspire me this week to begin thinking about these three-pronged commitments around one central vision, what God can do in my life in just 1 year. So look at Keith Green. Listen to his music. It's fascinating to go to YouTube. Some of his stuff's on YouTube where he's in a concert talking about how this song or that one came about. And wow, he's a man of passion. He's the real deal. Maybe you are already as well. Well, I want to join with you on this journey, because that's what it is. If you'll commit to once a week linking up with me, let's do this together. And in February, if God so leads you, get started 12 minutes a day. And if it's working for you, keep going. If it's not, friend, go another direction. Go with someone else. All I care about is I want to see you become that instrument of awakening. And if you and I commit to it, and we each reach one other person, and they each would reach one other person. This is biblical. Look at 2 Timothy 2:2. I love this idea. You can easily remember this verse because 2, that's number 2, Timothy 2, number 2, 2. So you got 2:2:2. It was Paul and Timothy. And he said, Timothy, find people you can mentor, I'm paraphrasing, who they themselves will mentor others who will mentor others. Use the word you want. Make disciple or teach or train or be an example for them and give your life to them. Paul gave his life to Timothy, who helped others. Paul had an explosive journey in Ephesus, and then Timothy helped others in Ephesus. And in Timothy, in turn, you can study church history and literally see out of Ephesus came these church leaders who then impacted others. And this is how the kingdom goes forward. So I hope you're with me on this. I want to thank you for taking this short time to listen. And I'm going to just summarize now to say that for me, Keith Green, not perfect, but he was a person of passion who gave his life for the kingdom and who was always growing. He humbly acknowledged everywhere he went, I don't have all the answers. I have a lot of growth to do. And so God could use him. And God did use him because he lined up with the simple purpose of God in his life. And what will it look like in your life and mine? It'll be very different. You're not Keith Green. You are you, and God wants you to be the best you can possibly be. And I'm committing myself to help you with that. Though you and I may never meet each other, or we may already know each other, it doesn't matter. Jesus is the one who makes the change. He's always been in that business. And as he discipled 12 people, 3 years later he went up to heaven. Then he came in the person of the Holy Spirit. And these people kept meeting with their friends in little house churches, little small groups, little intimate relationships. And the early church was birthed because Jesus Christ stayed with them and changed their lives. But they followed basic principles we're going to roll out in the month of January and seek to start living out starting in February. Join me. Again, thank you so much. God bless you. I do not have time to edit this podcast. I've never really done this before over the last 8 years, but take it as it comes. You're getting it from my heart, and I hope that God speaks to your heart. Talk to him this week, and we'll see you in a week. God bless.
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0: and they're really not very, they don't feel good to your skin. Make you itchy. They're just rough. They have like, I don't know, it's almost like teeny tiny hairs on the back of the leaf, and I mean, it just feels horrible. Anyway, that's another subject. But look at here. For God to give them skins of animals, what had to happen? Blood had to be shed. What is that talking about? That's a prophetic utterance right there about Jesus Christ. Now, I want you to notice that it says here in Luke 24, verse 27, it says, and beginning at Moses and all the prophets. I want you to go to the original Greek and make sure this is the correct translation. But if Jesus went to all the prophets, all the prophetic words spoken in the scripture about Jesus, how many would that be? Well, I did a little Google on that. I didn't go look up every one of them, but it's about 400 references. That's a lot of scriptures. And then if Jesus talked about all those verses, you know, these two disciples, their heart was really burning because they said their heart burned when he spoke the word. He set them on fire. Yeah, he did. He brought life to them. Yes, he did. Amen. That's good, Pastor Benito. All right. Then verse 28 says, and then they drew near to the village where they were going, and he, Jesus, indicated that he would have gone further. But they constrained him, saying, what did they say? Don't you just love that? I just love that. Abide with us. Everybody say that. Abide with us. You know, there's that invitation for Jesus to come in. Abide with me, Jesus. You know, like salvation, leading someone to Jesus. You know, that's what they're doing. They're saying, Jesus, abide with me. Continue with me. Come inside me. Amen. And they're welcoming Jesus into their life. It's like, I think about, well, let's read on. Maybe I'll get to that here in a minute. So they said, abide with us. I think there's a song called Abide With Us or something like that. Or Abide With Me or something like that. So they invited Jesus to come into their home. They said, for it is toward the evening and the day is far spent. And he went in to stay with them. In verse 30, I just love these upcoming verses. It says, it came to pass, they sat at the table with him, and he took bread, and he blessed it, and he broke it, and he gave it to them. Three things. He blessed it, he broke it, and he gave it to them. I think about Revelations chapter 3, where you all might know that scripture very well. It says, behold, I stand at the door and knock. If any man will open the door, I will come into him. Did you put that up there, Dasson? It's Revelations chapter 3, verse 20. Y'all getting something out of this tonight? Sure you are. Being patient to receive the word. I know y'all ain't jumping up and down. Okay, here it is. Revelation chapter, behold. Everybody say behold. He's wanting everybody to know. He's wanting the whole world to know. I am standing at the door. And I am knocking. If anyone will hear my voice, I will. And opens the door, I will come in to him and dine with him and he with me. So Jesus wants us to come together, sit at the table and have a meal with him. Amen. He wants to break bread with us. You know something? I believe Jesus wants to break bread with us, Brandy, every day. He wants to break bread with us and have a meal together. He wants to bless your life. Matter of fact, this bread has already been blessed. Amen. It's blessed. And Jesus wants to break this. What's that, Pastor Benita?
1: And hallowed be thy name, thy kingdom come, thy will be done on earth as it is in heaven. Give us this day
0: our daily bread. That's
1: fresh
0: right.
1: Fresh bread every
0: That's
1: day.
0: Right. Oh, you're a good helper. That's right. He told us to pray that. Lord, give us this day our daily bread. And he's talking about, he could be talking about natural bread, because we need natural bread to eat to keep us strong. But he is also talking about a spiritual bread. And it's not going to be, see, for too many people, it's like the bread in the old covenant, where when they found that bread that God gave them from heaven, they didn't know what it was. And that's why they called it manna, right? But thank God we know what it is. We know what it is. We know this is the bread of life. This is Jesus talking to us. What did the word say? And the word became flesh and dwelt among us. We beheld the glory of the only begotten of the Father, full of grace and truth. Hallelujah. So he took the bread, he blessed it, and he broke it, and he gave it to them. In verse 31, so powerful. Then their eyes were open, and they knew him. Reminds me of John chapter 2, where Jesus turned the water into wine. Amen. Turned the water into wine, took the natural, and he made it into spiritual. God wants to put some super on your natural. Amen. Put some super on your natural. Put the Holy Spirit on your natural. Hallelujah. Open their eyes. Open my eyes that I might behold wondrous things out of your law. God wants to open our eyes, everybody. Amen. I'm thinking about a scripture in Ephesians. It says, awake unto righteousness. You know? Awake. Awake. And when you wake up, your eyes are opened up. You know, you begin to see clearly. Amen. Elijah and his servant, and he said, what are we going to do? We're surrounded with the enemy, you know, there they are. And he prayed to the Lord, Lord, open his eyes. He said, for there are more with us than be with them. Look into the spiritual realm. We've got the power, amen? Everybody say, we got the power. Then their eyes were open and they knew him, and bingo, not bingo, he vanished out of their sight. I mean, he's gone, that's it. And I don't understand that. Maybe you can expound on that, but why did he, you know, it was like mission over. I've accomplished what I want to do. I wanted them to realize all this time we've been walking these seven, maybe it was, well, we don't know how early they joined them in their 7-mile walk, but all that time they didn't know who he was, but now they know who I am, and all those scriptures I gave them were about me. I am the resurrected Lord. I am the Messiah. Hallelujah. And now they got a message to go out and preach. Hallelujah. He is alive. Hallelujah. We walked with him. We talked with him. Ooh. Verse 32, and they said one to another, oh, didn't our hearts burn within us while he talked with us on the road and when he opened the scriptures to us? Oh my goodness. You know what the word Emmaus means? It means a warm bath, a warm bath. Or it could be described as hot springs. Think about Hot Springs, Arkansas, right? Hot spring, a place where you can get refreshment, a place where you can get cleaned up. Washing of the water of the word, Pastor Medea says, amen. A warm bath. We need to be cleaned up, amen. We need to be washed. These guys need to be clean. They need to be refined, not confined. They need to get in alignment and get the sadness out. Amen. Get the sad. Why are you sad? Go on, man. The joy of the Lord is here. I am the joy. Hallelujah. Amen. Emmaus. The road to Emmaus. The road to a warm bath. Where are you going? I'm going to take a bath. Oh. I think about them cowboy days, you know, in the westerns, you know. Think about them. They've been like driving the herd, you know. They've been for months. They've been out in the. Of course, sometimes they might find a stream to jump in and get cleaned up a little bit. But they get into town, boy. They find them a bath, man. They want to get a bath. I want a warm bath, or maybe a cold bath. That'd be all right too. Probably in a hot summer wouldn't be bad. Amen. Don't you feel refreshed after you had a bath? Feel better? I'm telling you what. What did David say in Psalms? He said, "Create in me a clean heart. Renewing me a right spirit." Amen. So he said, didn't our hearts burn when he talked about the scriptures? And in verse 33 he said, so they rose up that very hour. I mean, they were ready to go. And they returned to Jerusalem. Here we go. How far are we going to have to walk? 7 miles. Hope you got some good shoes, Bubba. Got to walk on this rocky road for 7 miles. So they got up quick and headed to Jerusalem and were with them gathered together. They found the 11. And those who were with them gathered together, saying, "The Lord is risen indeed." they got a revelation, man. I'm telling you what, they got a revelation they'll never forget. The Lord is risen indeed. And he appeared to Simon. And they also told him about the things that had happened on the road and how he was known to them in the breaking of the bread. He was known to them in the breaking of the bread. Oh, thank you, Jesus. You know, I remember when I lived in Houston and I'd get up early. I worked at Brown and Root. I had to be there usually about 7 o'clock in the morning. But so I had to get up early to have a little time in the Word and a little bit of prayer. I'll never forget praying one day, and I said, Lord, I thank you for this food. And I thought to myself, what am I talking about? And then I thought, yeah, I am praying, right? Thank you for this food right here, right? Amen? Because Jesus said, man shall not live by natural bread alone, but by the Word of God. Amen. So we need to do that. Get up. Seek the Lord early. Amen. I think that's a good thing to do. Hallelujah. So, and interestingly enough, I'm going to finish up with this right here, maybe. But he said these things. Verse 36 says, now as they said these things, Jesus himself stood in their midst, and he said unto them, peace be unto you. Amen. Jesus is the peace giver. He brings peace to our life. Amen. Hallelujah. Like a river. His peace is like a river. His righteousness as the waves of the sea. I will give you a few scriptures here, and we'll close talking about, where is it? Jesus is the bread of life. Go with me, if you would, to John. John chapter 6. Jesus said a lot of scriptures, a lot of things about the bread. Verse 32 in chapter 6, Jesus said to them, most assuredly I say unto you, Moses, remember we were talking about Moses, Moses did not give you the bread from heaven, but my Father gives you the true bread from heaven. For the bread of God is he who comes down from heaven and gives life to the world. He is the life giver. And in verse 25, he says, I am the bread of life. Bread of life. He who comes to me shall never hunger, and he who believes in me shall never thirst. And then in the same chapter, verse 48, I am again, he says it, I am the bread of life. Your father ate the manna in the wilderness and are dead. This is the bread which comes down from heaven, that one may eat of it and not die. Have you eaten from the bread of life? If you have eaten from the bread, now you eat from the bread of life as you receive Jesus. You eat from the bread of life as you receive the Word. You eat from the bread of life as you receive communion. So he says, I am the living bread which came down from heaven. If anyone will eat this bread, he will live forever. And the bread that I give is my flesh, which I give for the life of the world. And then verse 56 says, he who eats of my flesh and drinks my blood abides in me, and I in him. And that takes us back to the road to Emmaus when the disciples said, abide with us. Amen. He abides with us now. Amen. Father, we thank you for your word tonight. God, we praise you for that daily bread that you want to give us each and every day. And Lord, if there's someone watching tonight that hasn't received the bread of life, Jesus Christ, the bread of life, we invite them to do that right now. In Jesus' name, I pray, God, you just deal with those on live stream. God, that they would make a quality decision to turn their life over to Jesus.
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1: Hello, this is Dr. Jerry Wilkes, Senior Pastor of Faith Church in Hobe Sound, Florida. We want to welcome you and invite you to come and discover a family you never knew you had, a family forever. At Faith Church, we know that God is getting us ready for what He already has ready for us. We pray God's blessings for you as you listen. Before I start today, I have to give a little bit of a disclaimer, and it goes like this. There's absolutely nothing in this world that I care about except being saved, serving God, fulfilling His calling and anointing on my life, and being ready for the rapture. Now, I've got several earthly interests, but none at the expense of my soul and spiritual well-being.
3: Amen.
1: 3 John 1:2, and I've used this verse ever since I started in the ministry. Beloved, I pray above all things that you may prosper and be in health, even as your soul prospers. I want my imagination, my reasoning, my affection, my memory, and my conscience to honor the Lord Jesus Christ in everything. And then I know my soul will prosper, and I know that He will bless me and keep me in good health. Now, I just went for an MRI the other day. First time in my life I've ever had one of those things, and I just want to tell you folks that have had them, I'm so sorry you had to go through that. That is a mess. That's like sitting in a pipe with a jackhammer running. I mean, it's just bad. Because I know the Lord has been healing me because my soul's been prospering. Do you know what I'm saying? Now, I don't care about stuff and things as much as I used to. I used to care, but somehow or another, I got to the place that I don't care what the news says. I don't care whose time's man's of the year. I don't care who won the country music awards. I don't care who won The Voice. I don't care what North Korea says they're going to do. What I care about are the things of God. I care about magnifying Jesus.
3: Amen.
1: And that's where my heart is. I'm not going to get encumbered by the junk in this world, period. But let me do it this way. Let me give you an example here in what I'm going to say that you people are familiar with. But I want you to remember while I'm going through this little iteration that I'm fixing to go through here, that I'm not trying to glorify somebody. It's all about God in my example, because Jesus is our hero. Are you with me?
3: Amen.
1: Now, I like to listen to Michelle read the Bible to me. Sometimes I get more from her reading and my hearing from her than I do when I read. Have you ever read the Bible out loud to yourself? You ought to try it, because it opens up a whole nother dimension, because you're hearing what you're saying, and it makes a big difference. So give it a try sometime. But the other day, she was reading something to me that I've read no less than 1,000 times. But this time, a light went off in my head and heart. How many people know what I'm talking about?
3: Amen.
1: Okay. So the scripture that I'm going to talk about today is over in Hebrews in chapter 12. Let me give you my example first before we get into Hebrews chapter 12. Chapter 12, we're going to talk about that in a second, but here's my example. Now, remember what I said before, Jesus is my hero, and I'm not worried about the junk in the world. Okay, I like football, especially college football. I attended the University of Alabama, who rightfully so is a dynasty in college football. I mean, they have done it, and they keep doing it, and they're good because they've had good coaches. But they had to hire a good coach. They've had several. Bear Bryant, Gene Stallings, Nick Saban. They have stayed on top of this thing because they understand that they bring money into the school through football. That's the reason that when Alabama plays a no-name team, sometimes they have to pay that team $1.5 million just so they'll play them. Can you believe that? I'd play them for $1.5 million, wouldn't you? Anyway, so, but football is a team sport. That helps me. That helps me understand what the individual contribution has to be when it all comes together and it

0: of a fallen soldier, then it's good enough for me to stand up and honor it. Now, there's only one team in the NFL. Well, I shouldn't say only one, but I know this team showed a lot of respect not too long ago when all this stuff was hitting the fan. And it was the Green Bay Packers at Lambeau Field. Aaron Rodgers is their quarterback. He asked everybody in the stands, 80,000 people, to stand with them for the national anthem. And I applauded him for that. I thought that was a real good thing. I've watched his career since his days in college at California. And I remember during the draft where he got all dressed up because he thought he was going to be drafted pretty high. Well, he wasn't. They kept passing over him, and I kept feeling sorry for him, sitting there all dressed up and nowhere to go. But finally, the Green Bay Packers picked him up as a backup to Brett Favre. Now, something interesting here. Brett Favre, when he showed up to play for the Green Bay Packers, they were telling him their schemes and their plays and all this other kind of stuff, and he says, I don't understand all that. He said, let me get out there and play football. So Brett Favre is reactive. Aaron Rodgers is proactive. Do you know what the difference is?
1: Yeah.
0: Okay. But I think Aaron Rodgers learned something from Brett Favre by watching what he was doing and what happened. So when Aaron Rodgers finally got his chance to play, I immediately noticed something remarkable that I've seen only in one other person in football, Tim Tebow. I was at the Alabama-Florida SEC Championship in Atlanta. In the third quarter, Alabama, with John Parker Wilson as quarterback, was ahead. I was there with my brother, and then I saw Tim Tebow pop up like a cork. And he ran over and went down that bench, Florida's bench, and he was over there talking. I looked at my brother. I said, what's he doing over there? I said, he's giving everybody on the team a pep talk. I said, this is bad. This is bad for Alabama. We're ahead. We can win. But if he gets them all pumped up, which he can, and he did, and they won. And I just went, well, praise God. It was a good game. I enjoyed it. So Tim Tebow had an effect, and he has an effect like Aaron Rodgers does on people. I'll tell you what both of these men have, a tremendous will and perseverance to win against any and all odds. Do you have that kind of tenacity? Well, you better start about trying to get it, because that's what it's going to take when that trumpet sounds. You can't let people talk you out of not going. You can't let that happen to you. So they are leaders. And that's important. We all need to be leaders when it comes to talking about Jesus. Amen. Jesus is our hero.
1: Amen.
0: Now, I've seen Aaron Rodgers in a game. They fall behind. At the half, you're saying, it's over with. Turn out the lights. The party's over. But guess what? Aaron Rodgers gets up and he says, no. We're going to win this game. Now, this is after the half, and they've been behind 21 points. He gets up, and he gets them going. And he does some of the most amazing things I've ever seen a football player do. He's talented physically, and he can throw the ball, and he makes some throws that you just wouldn't believe. I mean, between three people, and he sticks it into his receiver's hands and stuff like that. He just goes on and on. So, I've examined.

0: and re-examined my motives for watching Aaron Rodgers, and I've made a conclusion. Are you ready? He's the only player in the NFL now who gives you something very special. Hope! He gives you hope against all odds. You look at him, you say, well, he's still got Aaron Rodgers. It's not over till it's over. That's the way I think when I watch a Green Bay game. And recently I was watching when he got hurt. And he got his collarbone broke. I was compelled to pray for him. And I did. I have examined and re-examined my motives for watching Aaron Rodgers, and I've made a conclusion. He gives me hope. Okay. Enough said about Aaron Rodgers and Tim Tebow. Hebrews 12 is talking about Jesus, the author and the finisher. Finisher. Everybody say finisher.
1: Finisher.
0: Finisher of our faith. So Jesus should give us hope by looking at what he did for us. Do you understand? Are you tired and mangled? And I appreciate that, brother. Are you tired and weary? Well, let's get into this chapter 12 and let's think about it a little bit. Do you understand why I like to watch Aaron Rodgers play football? Do you understand that he's a cut above and beyond the average player? Average player is over there saying, I get a paycheck whether I do anything or not. That's what they're doing, just like most of the people out here. It's that rare individual that says, hey, hold on, we can do this better. Let me show you. Well, that's what Jesus is saying. Don't give up. Hold on. Hold on tight. We're going to kick this thing into gear a little higher here. We're going to go further and faster, quicker than ever before. But we have to understand. Now, let me just read it to you. Wherefore, seeing we are compassed about with such a great cloud of witnesses. Everybody's watching. Let us lay aside every weight. Well, what's a weight? That's the stuff that holds you back. And the sin which doth so easily beset us. Sin is knocking at the door. And let us run with patience the race that is set before us. Folks, I hate to say this, but we have become some of the most impatient people in the world. Impatient. You know, I got to tell you, a long time ago, I was thinking about patience. And I said to God, God, give me more patience. Don't do that. I'm telling you right now. Because I had to stop at every traffic signal. I could never find a parking place. The line was always longer than I got into. He will show you what patience is if you ask for it. Because it's not something that you can understand unless you can go through it. You got to be on your P's and Q's when you ask God to show you patience and give you patience. I'd advise you to just accept what he said first. I can't believe some of the stuff I went through while I was learning patience. And I'm a very, you guys know me, I'm kind of not patient sometimes about things, you know. I'm really not patient about somebody saying something that isn't true. Especially about God. Amen. That will light my fire. Amen. That will burn my fuse fast if I see that going on. I know what patience is, but I know that we have lost it. I cannot believe what people do now to try to speed up their life faster than it is. I love cell phones, but I hate cell phones. Do you know what I'm saying? Looking unto Jesus, this is important, the author and finisher, say finisher again, of our faith, who for the joy that was set before him endured the cross, despising the shame, and is set down at the right hand of the throne of God. For consider him that endureth such contradiction of sinners against himself, lest ye be wearied and faint in your minds. Ye have not yet resisted unto blood. Have you ever worked like with a shovel or a hoe or a rake or something until you got a blister going on your hand and you kept on going? What happened? It'll bleed. It'll go all over the place and it'll hurt for a long time. Well, Jesus went all the way. He took all those stripes. He took those nails. He took that spear for you. How in the world can he not be your greatest hero? Striving against sin, that's what he did. And ye have forgotten the exhortation which was spoken unto you as unto children. This is good. My son, despise not thou the chastening of the Lord, nor faint when thou art rebuked of him. For whom the Lord loveth, he chasteneth, and he scourgeth every son whom he receiveth. Again, looking unto Jesus, the author and finisher of our faith, my hero of heroes. Folks, does thinking about Jesus and his passion give you some hope? You know, I was at a pastor's convention in Orlando. There was 10,000 or so pastors. We were all sitting there. In walks Mel Gibson. And he walks up to the podium and he says, I got to tell you guys something. He says, I've made a movie. He says, I'm calling it The Passion of the Christ. He said, I know you think that I'm doing it to make money. Well, let me set your mind at ease. I'm doing it because God told me to do it. And I have to do it. And I may go in the hole on this thing big time, but I'm still going to do it. Of course, talking to pastors and everything, he was in the right place. But in the rest of the world, they would have said, he's an idiot. He's a racist. He's a drunk. He's whatever. Let me ask you guys a question. Were you? God doesn't take you approved. He takes who you are and approves you through Jesus. Amen. If you'll remember that, Jesus will become a little bit more important to you as a hero. And you'll read these words again and you'll read the rest of that thing and you'll find out on down in there that you can become unshakable. Unshakable. Do you know what that means? That means I don't care what they do to you. You hold your ground.
1: Maintain your integrity.
0: You keep your integrity. That's right. See, what you think can become your action. And what your action is will show people who you really are. I got a question for you. What are you showing people? What is your witness in that scenario? Does it point to Jesus? Well, it should. Folks, Jesus always gives you hope. Amen. All the time. Job 8:13. So are the paths of all that forget God, and the hypocrite's hope shall perish, whose hope shall be cut off, and whose trust shall be a spider's web. He shall lean upon his house, but it shall not stand. He shall not hold it fast, or he shall hold it fast, but it shall not endure. It's a house of cards. If you built anything anywhere on anything less than the faith, we sang it, the faithfulness of God through Jesus Christ, it's going to fail. Your house is built upon the sand, not upon the rock. And when the waves come, it's going to fall. If you want to have hope, you have to revisit in your mind, when you pray, when it seemed all was lost, but God made a way where there seemed to be no way. How many people go there? All the time. All the time. And the person I see every time I go there is Jesus. He's the one that made it happen. He's the one that's making it happen. He's the one that will make it happen. Hebrews 12 here is saying, you got a hero. Look at him. Think about what he did. Think about what he said, where he went. He paid a terrific price. If you want to have hope, you got to revisit in your mind those times. I know God loves me. I get chastised all the time. I used to be a little standoffish about that. I used to kind of get offended. I thought, God, look what I've done. He said, that's your problem right there. He said, you need to change the way you speak. You ain't done nothing, son. I did it. I made a way where there wasn't a way. You're making tons of money. You got insurance benefits. You're doing everything. You're driving new cars, living in a new house. Your children are safe and happy and healthy. And you did it? I don't think so. You ain't done nothing. And I said, you know what, God? You're absolutely right. Forgive me in the name of Jesus. Jesus is the author and finisher of my faith. Now, it may take a while for it to manifest. There's stuff I prayed about for a long time. And it took years for it to come about. But it came about. My grandmother used to say, she went to church. My grandfather didn't. I caught her one day down on her knees praying. I said, what you praying about? She says, I'm praying that your grandfather will come to Jesus. 40 years later, he did. 40 years later. But when he did it right. He did it the way Jesus wanted it done. Not the way he thought. See, what's in us has to get worked out. We have to go through that stuff and work it out. Get rid of it. Get it behind us. So that we can be in the presence of God. Through Jesus Christ. Not through anything we've said, done, or thought, or anything else.
2: How good we are.
0: We're not good. He loved us before we loved him. That tells me something right there. That tells me he's always been trying to do the right thing for me. And I've been fighting him. Well, I ain't fighting him no more. I'm on his side. And when I read Hebrews 12, I understand that you don't fight your hero. You get over on his side. And you think about, boy, Jesus can do anything. Because he did it all for me. He paid the highest price. He's the perfect Lamb of God that took my sin away. So, if you're getting chastised a little bit, know that God loves you. If you're getting persecuted a little bit, know that you're on the right track. You understand what I'm saying? Now, if those things aren't happening, you got a problem. You need to look at what you're doing. You're doing it your way, and you're getting your results, which is not good. Psalms 31:23. Oh, love the Lord, all ye his saints, for the Lord preserveth the faithful and plentifully rewardeth the proud doer. Be of good courage, and he shall strengthen your heart. All ye that hope in the Lord. Hope. We're talking about hope. Proverbs 13:12. Hope deferred maketh the heart sick. Why would you want to defer that hope? I want to look quickly toward the author and the finisher of my faith, Jesus Christ, my hero, so that I get straightened out quickly and I don't have to go through those impatient things. You understand? You can have it either way. God flat out gave the choice to you. If you're a drama queen and you want to gripe and complain all the time about everything that anybody ever did, there you go. Don't let go. Jesus will always give you hope. Press toward the mark. It's almost over. Jesus is a finisher. A quitter never wins. And a winner never quits.
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1: Well, hello, hello. Welcome, everyone. I'm Dr. Susan, and this is His Prayer for You. I am so grateful you are with me, and I am looking forward to Jesus Himself touching your heart. And wherever you are in these next few moments, may the presence of Jesus come upon you. May you tangibly feel the presence of the Lord over you. I believe He's led on a very special scripture passage for you today. It's from John chapter 20. So let me set the scene, if I may. The disciples have been following Jesus for at least 3.5 years. They believe He's the Savior. They believe He's the Messiah. They don't quite understand what that means, but they believe with a childlike faith. But then everything seems to be turned upside down. They did not expect Him to be crucified. They did not expect Him to die and be put into a tomb. And so they are by themselves. And they are in this upper room. And scripture says that the disciples were frightened. And we really can't fully understand the depth of their fear. They had to wonder, are they coming for us next? Will we be crucified? And they could have been frightened because where do we go? We're nothing without Him. We've given our lives to Him. We have no idea of all the onslaught of anxieties and fears and doubts that must have hit them. And the last thing they saw was Jesus dead, dead, dead, dead, wrapped in a linen cloth, put in a tomb, and a stone rolled over it. And since then, they've been hiding out of fear. John 20, verse 19. On the evening of that day, the first day of the week, the doors were locked because the disciples were afraid, and Jesus came and suddenly stood among them and said, "Peace be with you." The resurrected Christ. They had last seen Him. He was dead. And now not only is He in the room, He just came through a locked door. But consistent with who He's always been, Jesus doesn't even talk about Himself. He doesn't even say, "Hey, I'm resurrected." His heart is first drawn to them, and He just says, "Peace to you." In other words, I see you. I see you, my brothers. I see you. You're frightened and you're afraid. It's okay. Peace be with you. And then He showed him. He showed all the disciples the nails, scars in His hands and His side. And the disciples were glad they saw Him. And Jesus said to them again, "Peace be with you." Do you hear the love? Do you hear the tenderness of Jesus? He doesn't rebuke them for being afraid. He doesn't correct them for hiding. He comes the way he always came before the cross, with compassion and tenderness and sensitivity to their humanity and how powerful anxiety and fear can be sometimes. He didn't say, go do this and go do that. He just came in and gave them a blessing and said, peace be upon you. In that moment, he was so moved with compassion, so focused on these dear friends of his that were struggling with anxiety, he didn't even announce to them, I'm risen! He's like, oh, I see you. Peace be to you. And then once he has released and ministered and comforted them and banished spirits of fear from them, then he says, I want to show you it really is me. I'm not some ghost. Look at my hands. Look at my side. It's really me. And he tells them again, peace be with you. I love that Hebrews 13:8 says that Jesus is the same yesterday, today, and forever. And every one of us at some point in our life, past, present, or future, have known fear in some way. Whether it's a little bit of worry, anxiety, stress, or so afraid like the disciples, we can't even hardly leave the room. And so he comes to you.

fear for them, and job fear, financial fear, fears about health, fears about governments, and they're endless. They're endless because they're not from God. 2 Timothy 1:7 says, God did not give us a spirit of fear. And that word in the Greek for fear is a general word that goes from the lowest level of worry to the highest realm of fear, of where a person can become psychotic, imagine things, be phobic, and so out of touch with reality. And he's saying, wherever you land on that continuum, just know this one thing: God did not give it to you. God did not give you fear. There are not many times when Scripture says, God didn't do that. But it's real clear. God wanted you to know, any anxiety, any fear, I didn't give you. And any situation that's creating that fear, I did not do that either. But the truth is 1 John 4:18. Perfect love cast out all fear. And Jesus is perfect love. So just as he walked in that room with those disciples and said, peace be still, and fear ran away, the spirit of fear left, that same Jesus comes to you. And in this very moment, he's saying, my compassions are stirred for you. Whatever you have, just even the slightest bit of anxiety about, or maybe fear and worry is eating you alive, Jesus says, do you see me? Even if your doors are locked in your heart and in your spirit, and you don't think I can help, and you don't think there's any hope, or you think this fear is normal, I've come to walk through your locked doors to tell you, I came that no fear and no worry would ever have a place in you. I'm perfect love, and I have come to cast out your fear. And as we talked last week, Proverbs 18:10 says, the name of the Lord, the fullness of who the Lord is a strong tower. And the righteous, those who believe in him, run into the fullness of the Lord, and they are safe. They are safe from anything and everything, and that includes fear and anxiety. When Jesus walked through the door to the disciples, and they must have had so many different kinds of fears and anxieties, he blessed them. He said, peace be with you. And the spirit of fear left. So on this day, and in this moment, Jesus sees you, my friend. And he, with great love and compassion, sees any worry, any stress, no matter how tiny it is in you or how consuming. And he stands as Colossians chapter 1 lifts up to say Jesus is before all things, above all things, and he has supremacy in all things. It is written that he has authority over all things. It is written, perfect love cast out fear. It is written that he's the same today as he was yesterday. So in the name of Jesus, I bind up all spirits of fear, regardless of their source, and I command them to bow to the Word himself, Jesus Christ, perfect love, crucified and risen. And I command them to leave you.

And I agree with Jesus' prayer and Jesus' blessing over you. I say the blessing of peace be upon you right now. The peace of the Lord in you and over you and saturating you. And we put you in the strong tower of the Lord and proclaim you are safe and peace is all through you and through your life. When you go to bed tonight, when you get up in the morning and every day, say, Jesus, I agree with your prayers for me. I receive your blessing of peace. I receive the blessing of the Lord. Every night, my friend, and in the morning, you can do it all throughout the day. Jesus, I agree with your prayers for me. I am free.

0: Journey of Faith with Dr. Thomasine Pickens out of San Antonio, Texas. I am so excited to be back with you all today. I tell you, I just love the emails that you all are sending me. It really is encouraging me and blessing my entire soul. Thank you for tuning in every Sunday afternoon at 3:30 p.m. Central Standard Time. I always suggest that you sign on a little bit early to make sure that you get to hear what the Lord has given me for today. Amen. And so today, you know, we talked last week about Ephesians. We came from the book of Ephesians chapter 3, verse 20 and 21. And that was a powerful passage of scripture. And I wanted to read it again today. It says, Ephesians 3, 20, 21, now to him who is able to do exceedingly abundantly above all that we can ask or think according to the power that works in us. That is a powerful passage of scripture. And so the Bible tells us something that we really need to focus on and pay attention to. It says that God is able. He is able to do it. It's not that he might, it's not that maybe he can, but he is able. He's able to do exceedingly abundantly for each and every one of us, any and everything that we ask. That means what we go into prayer for and ask, or anything that we can think of. Oh, come on, somebody. The Bible's very clear. It says we have not because we ask not. What are you asking God for in this hour? What have you asked him to do for you in this hour? And so since we know that the word says, and I want y'all to deal with that question. I want everybody to deal with that question. What are you asking him for? Because are you living a limited life because of you? And if so, how can you change that today? And I'm going to help you with that. I'm going to tell you how. But I want you to deal with that question. Are you living a limitless life, a limited, not less, because I want you to live a limitless life, but are you living a limited life because of you? And many times we live a limited life because of our beliefs, our values, what we've been taught, what we've been told. And it's time for us to come out of that and live the limitless, L-E-S-S, life that God has spoken and said we could live. Amen. I don't know about you, but I want all that God has for me right here, right now. I know that he has gone to prepare a place for me. I know how heaven is described, and I know how awesome and amazing it's going to be. But I want my heaven here on earth as well. That's why the word says, thy kingdom come, thy will be done on earth as it is in heaven. Amen, somebody. And so I want to live the life that God has for me here on earth as well. And so today we're going to take a few minutes to talk, and I want to talk through some things with each one of you. And one of the things I want to talk through is, what do you think is blocking him from doing something spectacular in your life? What do you believe is blocking God from doing something spectacular in your life? And I'm going to talk through it with you today and let you know some of the things that I found in my life that was causing a blockage and where God couldn't move the way his word said he could in my life. And it wasn't because he didn't have the power and the authority. It was because of where I was. It was because of some things that was going on with me that I had to correct. I had to remove the blocks. You know, the Bible talks about how sin separates us from God. And when you think about something that's separating us from God, that is a block. And so that was one of the things. It was sin. I had to get sin out of my life. I had to stop sinning and then being sad because things weren't happening for me. You know, and when you sin, hear me now, because I know, come on, somebody. I know there's some things that we may do. There's intentional sins and there's unintentional sins. And we'll be talking about that in the coming months. But I'm not talking about the things you accidentally do. I'm talking about the sin that we plan to do in spite of what God's word says. We're like, well, you know, I'm just in the flesh and I'm just going to do what I want to do. And so we make a decision to sin. And so we got to walk away from that. We got to be honest about that. And we have to make up our mind. Do I want all that God has for me, or do I just want to walk around sinning? What is it I desire from God? And we got to be honest. And do I want that stuff more than I want my God? Do I want that stuff? stuff, more that I want God in my life and more that I want God moving in my life, using me for his glory and operating through me. So that's the decision each one of us has to make. But that first block is sin. You know, we got to sit down and keep it 100, what ourselves, as the young folks say, and be true and honest to ourselves and ask ourselves, what is it that I'm doing that is not pleasing to my God? What am I, Dr. Thomasine Pickens, doing that is not pleasing to God? And then I have to deal with that. And then the second block I have found is unforgiveness, having unforgiveness in my heart, still being mad at people for things that happened years ago. I found myself even being mad at people that were no longer here on the earth realm to correct it or apologize, but I was still mad about it. I was still angry. Every time I would think about them, I would get upset. Every time I saw a picture of them, I would get mad again. I had unforgiveness in my heart, and that was stopping me from living the life that God has for me and had for me. You know, you think about a block and people that have blocked arteries. What happens when you have a block in your heart? You will probably have a heart attack. Come on, somebody. And so these blocks stop us, they restrict us, and they hinder us from living the life that God has ordained for us to live. And I want to help somebody today to come out of that. So number one, sin. Number two, having unforgiveness in your heart. And then number three, bitterness. Oh my goodness. Bitterness in my heart. Oh my goodness. Bitterness, betrayal. Somebody betrayed you and you're still holding on to it. That goes back to forgiveness, but it's totally separate. You still have that bitterness. When you have bitterness in your heart, here comes jealousy. Here comes envy. Here comes all this stuff where you want to now set people up. You know, you want to set them up so they can't receive what God has for them. That bitterness, oh my goodness, that bitterness will break you every time. Bitterness will break you. And I understand we've all gone through things, and I understand that people have done some things to us that was not right, that was totally wrong. But I also know that we've done some things to people, and we have to acknowledge the things that we've done. And that's why I'm constantly praying to God, Lord, forgive me for the things that I have done, both known and unknown. Because there may be some things that you've done to someone and you don't even realize you did it. You may have caused someone to doubt God and not realize that something you said or your expression or whatever caused them to think a different way about God. And so I always ask the Lord, forgive me, Father God, for the things that I have done to people. You know, forgive me, Lord, remove it from their mind and allow them to never remember it again. That is my prayer. And so that's one thing that can block the move of God in our life. The fourth thing is doubting God. That's the fourth thing that will block you. Doubting God. And here's the thing I have found for myself. Many times it's not that I doubt God, that God can do it. I doubt that God will do it for me. I say that again. I don't doubt that God cannot do it. I doubt that God will do it for me. Why? Based on some things that's in my heart, some things that have happened in my life. And I'm like, well, I know he can, but he won't do it for me. And so we got to change the way we think. That's why I love Ephesians 3:20. I got to change the way I think, because my thoughts is what's hindering me. Oh, that's a good one right there. My thoughts are hindering me from my blessings and my breakthrough and my benefits. Come on, somebody. Y'all write that down. And so I've got to change the way I think about myself and the way I think about my situation. Praise God, I got to change the way I think. So we doubt that God will do something for us because it is us. The fifth reason is being rejected by others can cause me to reject my blessings from God. Being rejected by others can cause me to reject my blessings from God. Because I've been, you know, sometimes we go through this phase where we feel like everybody and everything is rejecting us. And so then we will, Lord, you know, since everything's rejecting me, there's nothing good in me. And so now I'm going to start rejecting your blessings because I don't think I'm worthy of your blessings. So I'm going to reject it. And so before we know it, we're speaking doubt and we're speaking fear and we're speaking crazy talk over ourselves. And we're like, oh, you know, I deserve what I'm going through because of this, this, and this. And let me tell you, and we're going to talk about it in our next session. Let me tell you something. Your past does not dictate your future. And we're going to dig into that next week. I want you to be steadfast and movable and abide in the word of the Lord himself. Don't sit there and beat yourself up over something that's happened in the past that you've already asked for forgiveness from. You've already been delivered from it. You've been restored from it. It's time for you to move forward into the things and the places that God has for you. Amen, somebody. So being rejected can mess you up. What's blocking him for doing it for you? Oh my God, this is a word. And the sixth thing, it might be the seventh, I may be off, so y'all don't get upset with me if I'm off. The next thing is feeling that I was unworthy of any good thing based on my past. I covered that a few minutes ago, but I want to say it again. Feeling, I felt like I was unworthy. Oh my God, can I be 100 with you all today? I felt as though I was unworthy of any good thing happening to me based on my past. And it wasn't that I was this horrible, horrible person, but I wasn't a good person either. I felt like I had brought all kind of curses and condemnation upon myself based on what was in my heart, based on my thought process. You know, here I am. Here I was, a woman who was broken, and a broken woman can sometimes become a bitter woman. And I was a broken and bitter woman who had been betrayed and who had betrayed people. Come on, somebody, let's be 100 with it. And so here I am, messed up, jacked up, my mind wasn't right, my attitude was horrible, and I just felt that I wasn't even worthy of God's love. Can I be 100 with somebody today? I felt as though I wasn't even worthy to be loved by the Father. I felt that I was just such a horrible person and such a horrible example of a woman that I wasn't even worthy. And I had to begin to look at myself from a totally different perspective. And let me tell you what perspective I looked at myself from. From the eyes of the Lord. Oh my God. I had to go into the Word and dig into the Word because I was curious as to why the Lord loved someone like me. And I had to get into His Word, and I had to dig in His Word to find out why He would love someone like me who kept messing it up, who couldn't get it right, who just could not get it right for nothing in the world. And God had to heal me, restore me, renew my mind, change my attitude, change the direction of my life. And let me tell you, today He did it. He's done it and He's doing it. Somebody say praise the Lord. And if God did it for me, He can do it for you. I don't know who I'm talking to today that you feel like you just ready to give up. You have no more hope. You feel like you this horrible person. And I came to tell you today, you are not a horrible person. Just because you've done some things that were not nice, were not good, don't mean you're a horrible person, okay? I want you to understand that your mistakes do not define who you are, and you stop allowing it to. Get to God. Get on your knees right now and ask the Lord to forgive you of all your sins, to forgive you of all the things that you did that made Him look bad, the things that you did that restricted the move of God on your life. Amen? And I want to lead y'all in that prayer today. And I want you to join me next Sunday, same time, same place, for a word from the Lord. Heavenly Father, oh God, you know when you created us, you know what you put in us, Lord God. But you know along the way, we got lost, we got stuck, we got derailed. God, I'm asking that you would forgive each and every one of us of our sins, known and unknown, Lord God. And that you would restore us, renew us, and move us to the place that you have for us. Lord, we surrender today and we say thank you and amen, Lord God, for all the things that you're going to do in our life. Father God, we love you. In Jesus' holy and precious name we pray. Somebody say amen, amen, amen. God bless.
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2: Good day and welcome to Daphna's Weekly Bible Study broadcast. I'm so happy to have you join us, declaring that today is the day the Lord has made, and we're rejoicing and we are glad in it. We're right in the middle of our study of the book of Ephesians and in chapter 4. And today we're going to start with verse 17, but we're going to sort of take a little review with Paul and his letter to the church at Ephesus. He's writing this epistle while he's in a Roman prison, but he loves the believers there, and he's He was big into unity. And he, in chapter 4, we talked about walking in unity, and then he talked about spiritual gifts. But it was important to him that there would be peace with the Jews and the Gentiles, and that there would be unity in the faith. As they trusted Jesus Christ by grace through faith, they are saved, and they were coming together on common ground to walk in unity, to walk in purity, to walk in harmony, and to walk in victory. So those are the four walks that parallel the basic doctrines Paul has taught us in the first three chapters of the book of Ephesians. We talk about our walk. Our walk is worthy of his calling. We talk about the unity of the body. We talk, and today we're going to talk about putting off the grave clothes and to walk in harmony and to walk in victory. And so we're going to start today by looking in, I said 17, but we're actually going to go to verse 12, Ephesians 12, and we read scripture, and then we'll talk about those. What we've just read in the scripture. So Ephesians 4, verse 12. When I can find it here. All right. And he himself gave some to be apostles, some prophets, some evangelists, and some pastors and teachers. For the purpose for that was for the equipping of the saints, for the work of the ministry, for the edifying of the body of Christ, till we all come to the unity of the faith and of the knowledge of the Son of God, till we come to be a perfect person, a perfect man, to the measure of the stature of the fullness of Christ, that we should no longer be children, tossed to and fro and carried about with every wind of doctrine, by the trickery of men, in the cunning craftiness of deceitful plotting, but speaking the truth in love, may we grow up in all things into him who is the head, Christ Jesus, from whom the whole body, joined and knitted together by what every joint supplies according to the effective working by which every part does its share, causes growth of the body for the edifying of itself in love. That is just a blessing and beautiful to talk about unity, to talk about cooperating. The body, he uses the body as that example. My eyes let me see, my toes help me keep my balance, but they're all working together in harmony and edifying in love. Love is a very important fruit of the Spirit. Love is the first. It's listed first. And without love, there's not a lot left. Is the most important thing today in the world that we're living in is to love the Lord our God with all of our heart, soul, and mind, and to love our brethren and our sisters and our neighbors and other people, to love them. All right, so we are now going to look at the growth of unity. So Paul was looking at the church on two levels in this particular section. He saw the body of Christ, and he saw that as made up of all true believers. It didn't matter whether you were Jew or Gentile, and the same is true today. It doesn't matter when we come together and we are all saved through the work of the cross and believing that Jesus is the Messiah, that he died on the cross for the remission of our sins, that he was raised from the dead, and we put our faith and trust in him and receive his grace, we're made part of the family of God. We are kinfolk in Christ Jesus. We are brothers and sisters. So he saw the body of Christ, and it's made up of all true believers, growing gradually until it reaches spiritual maturity. And that is talking about the measure of the stature of the fullness of Christ, knowing the fullness of Christ, putting on the Lord Jesus Christ, getting all dressed up every day in Jesus. So it's his fullness, asking him to fill us with himself every day through the power and the work of the Holy Spirit. But he also saw the local body of believers ministering to each other, growing together, and thereby experiencing spiritual unity. Important. Unity is an important word today. That's absent in a lot of our relationships, a lot of places where we work. Our world is in turmoil, but unity. There is spiritual unity among believers. That's God's call and purpose and our desire. So a missionary one time visited a pastor friend of mine asking for financial support. And so my friend said, well, what group are you associated with? And the man replied, well, I belong to the Invisible Church. So then my friend asked, well, what church are you a member of? And again, he got the answer, I belong to the Invisible Church. Getting a bit suspicious, my friend asked, when does this Invisible Church meet and who pastors it? And the missionary then became incensed and said, well, your church here isn't the true church. I belong to the Invisible Church. And my friend replied, well, here is some invisible money to help you minister to the Invisible Church. So I think they got the point across. Now, the pastor friend of mine was not denying the existence of the one body. Rather, he was affirming the fact that the Invisible Church, and that's not a biblical term, by the way, ministers through the visible church. The gifted leaders are supposed to equip the saints unto the work of the ministry, into the building up of the body of Christ. The saints do not call a pastor and pay him to do the work. They call him and follow his leadership as he, through the word, equips them to do the job. Another word for that is called growing in Christ and discipleship. And as you study together, pray together, you develop and become more equipped to serve the Lord. So we do that through the local church. That is visible. The members of the church grow by feeding on the word, ministering to each other, and the first evidence of spiritual growth is Christ-likeness. Christ-likeness. Used to, we had a little bracelet that we would hand out, and it had on there, what would Jesus do? And that would sort of make us think about, in each situation that we're confronted with in life, we can ask ourselves, well, what would Jesus do right now? That's not a bad arrangement for you to pause a minute and say, Lord, what would you do? Developing Christ-likeness, developing the fruit of the Holy Spirit, which is really a picture of Jesus. So the first evidence of spiritual growth is Christ-likeness, allowing Jesus to live his life in us and through us. Being in control of our lives, yielding and surrendering, not just daily, it's second by second these days. I mean, it's just, we're faced with so many decisions and so many changes that we have to look up. We can't look down. We must look up and look unto the Father, the Lord Jesus Christ, and trust him to guide us. What would Jesus do? So, remembering that it's Christ's life in us that lives and not we ourselves. When we came to the cross, we exchanged that old me for the new me in Christ Jesus. That's beautiful. Can you really make God, through the power of the Holy Spirit, reveal that truth to you, that we can with Paul say, Galatians 2:20, that it's not I living today, but it's Christ in me. What glory should fill our souls and does fill our soul. Praise his holy name. Thank you, Lord, for that truth. Make it real in every life. Make it real in our life. Make it real in our world. Make it real in our churches. May we know our identity in Christ. So it's his life and not ours. The second evidence of Christ-likeness is stability. The maturing Christian is not tossed about by every religious doctrine that comes along. There are religious quacks waiting to kidnap God's children and get them into their fake cults, but the maturing believer recognizes false doctrine and stays clear of it. The cultists do not try to win lost souls to Christ. They do not establish rescue missions in the slum areas of our cities because they have no good news for the men and women on Skid Row. Instead, these fake teachers try to capture immature Christians, and for this reason, most of the membership of the false cults comes from local churches, particularly churches that do not feed their people the Word of God. I want to encourage you to read the Word of God every day and attend a church that preaches the Word of God so that you can grow and mature in the Word of God. The third evidence of maturity is truth joined with love. Speaking the truth in love, Ephesians 4:15. Speaking the truth in love. It has well been said that truth without love is brutality, but love without truth is hypocrisy. Love without truth. Little children do not know how to blend truth and love. They think that if you love someone, you must shield them from the truth if knowing the truth will hurt them. It is a mark of maturity when we are able to share the truth with our fellow Christians and do it in love. Faithful are the wounds of a friend, but the kisses of an enemy are deceitful. Proverbs 27:6. Faithful are the wounds of a friend, but the kisses of an enemy are deceitful. One more evidence of maturity is cooperation in Ephesians 4:16. We realize that as members of the one body and a local body, we belong to each other, we affect each other, and we need each other. It's called community. Each believer, no matter how insignificant they may appear, has a ministry to other believers. The body grows as the individual members grow, and they grow as they feed on the Word and minister to each other. Once again, the emphasis is on love, forbearing one another in love, speaking the truth in love, the edifying of itself in love. Love is the circulatory system of the body. It's what keeps us moving and going. It has been discovered that isolated, unloved babies do not grow properly and are especially susceptible to disease, while babies who are loved and handled grow normally and are stronger. So it is with the children of God. An isolated Christian cannot minister to others, nor can others minister to them, and it is impossible for the gifts to be ministered either way. So then, spiritual unity is not something we manufacture. It is something we already have in Christ, and we must protect and maintain it. That truth unites, but lies divide. Love unites, but selfishness divides. May you know the life of Christ and Jesus' fullness as you walk throughout this life and enjoy your journey. God bless you today.

0: Hello and welcome back to A Call to Love, where we, as always, are letting Holy Spirit take us deeper into what it means to love God and to love each other. I just love that the Father, like God's response, right? There's, I don't know if you have this experience, there's a thousand opinions, there's billions of opinions out there, a billion different ways to do things. And like, God has this way of simplifying it, saying, what's your heart posture? Mm-hmm. Are you in love? Are you in love with me? Have you received my love for you? Because if you've received my love for you, and let it transform you, because that's what love does. It just transforms us. You know, it's the thing. I don't care if it's the drug addict on the street or the Pope. You know, everybody's looking for love. They're mm-hmm. looking to resonate with love.
1: Right.
0: And not its counterfeit, or not its even a shadow of it. Like, acceptance can be a shadow of love. You know what I mean? Like,
1: right. There's like, more common between us than there is different.
0: Yeah. Mm-hmm. And so we've been in this journey of through the Psalms this month, and we looked at Psalm 37, and he's birthing righteousness within us, and justice becomes its manifestation. He is our justice before us. And then in Psalm 42, last week we talked about, you know, that the Lord's depth is calling out to our depth from all of our Jordans and our Hermans and our Hilmazars, yes. Our depths and our heights and our just mundane in between.
1: Yes, he's in all of it.
0: He's in all of it. Mm-hmm. And so today we're going to go to Psalm 84, specifically verses 5 through 7. And Rachel and I have been processing a lot. We'll just start with this verse where he says, and 5, blessed is the man whose strength is in you, whose heart is set on pilgrimage. I love this language here. Blessed is the man whose strength is in you, whose heart is set on pilgrimage. And so we've been talking a lot about this idea of the journey, and what is pilgrimage, and what does it mean to be on the journey, whether we call it our healing journey, our sanctification journey, our journey of transformation into love. Mm-hmm. Go ahead.
1: Coming home.
0: Yes, our return home, if you will. What does it mean to be in journey? We were talking about how with Adam and Eve, right? They lived in this utopic garden. It was perfection personified all around them. They had every need met. They were naked in all their glory with their six-pack abs. That's how I'm assuming. I don't know. I digress. Anyway, this whole place where there was no fall yet.
1: Right.
0: Right? And the enemy got in there in this perfect place and was able to weave a narrative. He was able to weave a narrative that loomed so large in Adam and Eve that it created a shadow for them. Right? It created a way for them to turn from the face of love, to turn from unity and fellowship. This is before sin, so we know that you don't need sin, right? To you don't need the fall to sin, because this is how it happened before the fall, right? But there was this way that this narrative that got conveyed to them was enough to cast a shadow on the real, and they turned into the shadow. You know what I mean? Mm-hmm. And so when we talk about like what is pilgrimage, but the return home back to face to face with God.
1: Yes.
0: You know, like it's letting the Lord take us, that all of our other narratives that we've been raised in, and these narratives are our families of origin, our wounds, our past, our the country that you live in, mm-hmm. the way that you were brought up and how you've learned and been taught to see the world. These are all shadows, mm-hmm. right? And once again, not all of them are bad shadows. They're all just ways of approaching the world that, if we're being honest, devoid of love, without love, I end up just thinking through my shadow and trying to control and be certain about my place in the world.
1: Right. You see reality with a certain filter.
0: Yeah.
1: And he's inviting us to lift that filter and give us new eyes, a new perspective that has a higher truth to it.
0: Yeah. Mm-hmm. And then Jesus says, and the truth shall set you free. Mm-hmm. But we go, what is freedom? But freedom is the return, mm-hmm. right? Become a child again. It doesn't say remain a child. It says become one again. It's the second innocence that we return to. But it's an innocence that's been birthed in seeing face to face. I don't know of a better way to describe salvation than a return home.
1: Yes.
0: You know?
1: Yes.
0: And so he says, blessed is the man whose strength is in you, Lord, whose heart is set on pilgrimage. And I love this language of people that I trust the most when they talk. You can almost feel their heart. They, in their internal world, they have committed themselves to be on journey home with the Lord.
1: Yeah.
0: And they're well aware of the shadows that they carry, but they say, my face is set like a flint. I'm going back. I'm going to the heart of the Father. Like, come on. So, yeah, go ahead.
1: Well, and it's only by His grace that He reveals shadows to us. So we don't even become aware of our own shadows or places that we don't know the truth yet. Mm-hmm. We don't become aware until He gives us grace to see it.
0: Oh, that's so good.
1: And so we're it's a journey that's completely led by Him and His grace, which creates this beautiful dependence and friendship with Him.
0: Yeah. So this is fascinating as we're talking through this, and we watch Jesus's journey. Right? And Jesus he is an example of us. He is humanity living, He is man living out what it means to be called by God. Right? You can get me into some theology here, so I'm gonna skinny it up. Okay. So in this verse here, I love this. Blessed is the man whose strength is in you, whose heart is set on pilgrimage. And he says, as they, so he's attaching pilgrimage. This is what Jesus showed as well. As they pass through the valley of Baca. And if you look maybe in your footnote, it'll say that Baca is weeping. Uh-huh. So as you pass through the valley of weeping, they make it a spring. The rain also covers it with pools. So I want to pause here for a second, right? Let's go back. As they pass through the valley of Baca, when you watch Jesus, what does Isaiah say? That he was a man of sorrow. He was a man that knew sorrow. Mm-hmm. And this place that inherent in this, because of how broken, because of how large the shadow looms from the fall, mm-hmm. because there are so many people who feel separated and alone and orphaned in the world, and they're just operating out this instinctive, how do I have control? How do I just get what I need in this moment? The idea is that God says, I want to grab a group of people. I want to grab somebody's heart, and I want them to set their face, set their heart to pilgrimage. And what's going to happen is they're going to have to pass through the valley of Baca. They're going to have to pass through the valley of weeping, right? But what we find here is from the psalmist, right, the sons of Korah, is that they make it a spring, which I find fascinating. This is the New King James translation, right? That they make it a spring. That in last week we had talked about that within any of our journeys, we have Mount Hermon's and we have the low points of the Jordan and we have the mundane, the confusing in between where I'm just kind of waiting to see what God does or what He's doing, you know, and waiting for revelation. Mm-hmm. But during those, that each one of those seasons is important from the Lord. My Mount Hermon moments are important to anchor me into who He really is. My Jordan moments of letting the Lord transform me and take me through the valley of weeping. Those are really important moments where I learn about who God is and I learn to trust Him in a new way. Just like folding my laundry, just like going to work, just like whatever the language is, that is equally a moment of encounter with the Lord where grace can get deposited that He wants to be with me and one with me in the mundane. All of that is actually teaching me how to dig until I find water. He's digging the well within me. They make it a spring. So it's this place of like, wherever we're at in that journey, as the idea, this is another way of saying it, right? Blessed is the man whose heart is set on pilgrimage, that as they pass through the valley of Baca, as they pass through their Jordan, as they pass through these dark places of weeping, they can make it a spring because they've learned how to find Him no matter where they find themselves geographically.
1: Yeah.
0: No matter of their external circumstances, they have learned how to find Him. And then here, you ready? Here's the promise. The rain also covers it with pools. Now, it can be blessings in the Hebrew, but here's the fun part, right? So imagine yourself passing through like a desert, if you will, right? Or let's say in the Midwest in the United States, we have like, you know, where it's farmland. And so sometimes during the summer, it gets so dry that it's like, it looks like the dirt is cracked.
1: Yes.
0: And then we get a summer rain where it just is a deluge. I mean, it is just boom, it pours, right?
1: Right.
0: And then all of a sudden, what happens is you're walking around mud puddles for the next couple hours until the sun can dry it out again. But why do puddles form in the earth? It's because the earth becomes so saturated, it cannot hold any more water. And then a puddle forms,
1: uh-huh.
0: Right? So what is this promise? There's rain always represents like the anointing of the Spirit. Rain represents refreshing, or spring, you know, rains of refreshing, all of this stuff. It's representing God moving. So what is he saying? As the people whose heart is set on pilgrimage, as they pass through the valley of Baca, they make it a spring because they've learned to find him. But more than that, he answers. The rain covers that valley with pools.
1: He's so faithful.
0: He is so faithful to pour out his favor, to pour out his presence, to pour out his passion and his love for you, that literally it saturates you to the point that puddles begin to form on you. Come on, that's so good. I don't care what you say. That's a good word.
1: It's so good. And he's leading us, and so we're passing through this valley of weeping. But because we know he's leading us, we don't have to rush through it.
0: Yeah.
1: We can trust that we're going to come through. We're going to come through the other side. But while we're passing through, we dig deep into everything he has for us in that season. And then as we dig, he rains on us.
0: Come on. And so this idea, when you watch Jesus and how he operated, to be a disciple with him, like, it's so fascinating because at every turn, I should say this, I grew up in the Western culture where progress was king. We were always, when we're talking about vision, we got to know where we're going, right? We got to know the destination. And so it really became about how quickly can I get to the destination, because then we've arrived. I see this in my own driving. Like if you tell me you got to go to the store, Matt, I'm like, I'm race car driver trying to get to the store as fast as I can.
1: Yes, you are.
0: Yes, I am.
1: And that's I can confirm that.
0: It's a spiritual gift that I have. Anyway, that there's a form of that where that is a, like, I don't know if it's Western. I don't know. I'm, you know, but it's progress. Let's get there quickly.
1: Right.
0: Jesus was not motivated by that.
1: No.
0: Right? At every turn, Peter goes, Jesus, we got more people than we've ever had. Let's set up camp and let's really like teach these people. And he says, no, it's time to go to the next city. You know what I mean? Like, so for him, it was never about the destination of like, you know, he just knew that the Spirit was going to build whatever the Spirit was going to, like, he was going to build the kingdom.
1: He had a kingdom strategy.
0: Yes, that it was already done in the kingdom. Mm-hmm. So therefore, Jesus was free to say, oh, the journey, the pilgrimage is actually where that's where the meat and the marrow is of what God's doing. Mm-hmm. It's not about the destination of getting somewhere. It's about, can I sit at the table and be compelled by love and be completely like enamored with where I'm at in the kingdom.
1: Mm-hmm.
0: And so what I want to do just in the last, you know, little bit of time here is we're just going to, Holy Spirit, I just ask you to just rearrange our strategy, because you've got a strategy for this season where you want to send rain to saturate our land and fill us with puddles.
1: Yeah.
0: There is no lack in what you're doing right now. And so I bless the listeners to just come into agreement with your kingdom strategy.
1: Yes.
0: It is in the mighty name of Jesus we pray. Amen.
1: Amen.

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1: Welcome to Beyond Words with Dr. William Campbell. Awakening the world to the power of God's Word. And now, here is your host, Dr. William Campbell.
2: We welcome you to Beyond Words, where we seek to move beyond just talking about biblical truths to living them. And nothing could be more important than understanding how the life ahead affects our life today. Without hope, it's hard to walk the path of this life. And so we have with us Ken Boa. Ken loves to dig deeply into topics around the Christian faith and how to live it out in the world. He has studied with a PhD from New York University and Doctor of Philosophy, also from University of Oxford in England. Ken has taken so many topics and brought them out to the public through his website, kenboa.org. That's kenboa, B-O-A.org. And I highly recommend you check out his resources. And he wrote a book called Sense and Nonsense about heaven and hell. And we're going to think some about what makes sense about the life beyond with Ken's help today. And we're glad you're with us to do that. And Ken, thank you for being with us.
3: Delighted to be with you today.
2: And Ken, I know you're going to be speaking around the corner on July 25 to 27 at The Cove. That's here in North Carolina. It's near to us at the Billy Graham Center. And you'll be talking about something also that we're going to wrap into our conversation. If the life to come is so glorious and so wonderful, how does that impact us today, especially how do we finish well? And I think that's your topic, right, at The Cove, finishing well?
3: Yes, I'm going to be speaking about relationships, loving God completely, loving ourselves correctly, and then loving others compassionately, and then how to tie all that together in living and finishing well.
2: Listeners, I hope that this program gives you some interest to get out there and take 3 days to enjoy Ken's deep and rich teaching. So, Dr. Boa, as we think about the life beyond, your title is intriguing to me of one of your books, Sense and Nonsense About Heaven and Hell. And let's start this way. Right now, there's a lot of hype around things about those who have kind of stepped beyond the veil and come back again. So a whole movie's come out and a book about Heaven Is For Real, for example. And yet when I Google the topic heaven and I do reading and research, I find more than half of the books are all talking about people's afterlife experience. You know, should we build our theology on these kind of experiences? Ken, what do you think?
3: I think it would be a dangerous thing to just use anecdotal experiences that have various degrees of credibility to really craft a theology, a theological system. I think it always is wise from a top-down perspective to take revelation as the primary way in which we adjudicate, evaluate, discern what is truth and what is nonsense. And that's why we call the book, Rob Bowman and I, Sense and Nonsense About Heaven and Hell. We have another one about angels and demons, and it's significant to me that, as Paul puts it, speaking about his own experience of being caught up into what he calls the third heaven or paradise, inexpressible words which a man is not permitted to speak, and the surpassing greatness of the revelation was such that he actually had to receive a thorn in the flesh to keep him from exalting himself. This actually gives me a bit of caution then when I hear people telling details, particularly about heaven itself. Sometimes they'll be conflating maybe a near-death experience or something where they saw people encountering them, but they did not claim actually to be in heaven per se. So we have to evaluate that as well.
2: Now, another topic I just think of, and you feel free to guide us into the areas where people really get off track, but in our Western thought, we tend to think of heaven as this ethereal state with the clouds and the harps, and no one really wants to go there because we like the real world, you know, and yet Hebrew thought said there's a real body. Christ rose with something of substance. He could eat food. And we're going to have new bodies on a new heaven and new earth. Can you help us find our way through the confusion between the idea that it's just a spiritual thing and that there's something more ahead for us?
3: Yes, your first point is interesting to me. There's a lot of ideas that people have in the popular mindset that are really quite unattractive about heaven, almost the idea of just laying around doing virtually nothing. There's a Gary Larson cartoon that describes this, where there's a man with wings on his back. I don't know where we get this idea, but so many people still suppose we have wings, like, for example, It's a Wonderful Life, where Clarence has to earn his wings. He's got his wings, he's got his halo, he's got his harp. Notice the kit. He's out on this cloud, and there's a caption that says, "Are there any magazines up here?" And the whole point there is, what do you do here? And I think people's imagination is quite deficient. The scriptures are very specific about aspects about the resurrected body and about the nature of resurrected existence, whereby we actually engage in relationships with one another. Let me give you a description that I sometimes use of heaven that I try to help people have a better, more accurate vision of what this is like. I call it, one way of looking at heaven is endless creative activity without frustration to the glory of God.
2: Wow. Give us, if you don't mind, a little assessment of the popular book by Randy Alcorn, Heaven, where he, and I'm taking us to the second part of what I kind of brought up, he talks about heaven as being very real, but also both physical and spiritual, kind of more of the Hebrew mindset.
3: Yes. What he's trying to do is to correct this ethereal, disembodied, very vague notion of heaven, and he's trying to correct that by saying that, no, there is a very real resurrected existence that's not incorporeal. Many people, I suppose, have the notion that somehow there's a disconnect between the spiritual and the physical, and unlike the angels, who are essentially spiritual beings, we are embodied beings, we're incarnate beings, and the nature of the creation, though fallen, is illustrated by the fact that Jesus takes on human flesh.

0: chapter 4. And so this is a very clear picture that we are going to be redeemed and resurrected, the whole person, their deepest self, spirit, soul, body, the whole person is going to be brought into conformity with the image of Christ and brought into conformity with the glory of his own resurrected body, as Paul makes very clear in Philippians chapter 3 and verses 20 and 21.
1: Okay, so there's first this initial transitory state where we're caught up in spirit to be with the Lord in glory. And then when he returns, whether it's a lot of time or little time, it may pass very quickly for us, we're given our new redeemed bodies. Is that right?
0: Yes, and Paul is really trying to console the Thessalonians along those very lines, because they were finding out about, people were beginning to die. And as you know, sleep in Scripture is used as a euphemism for death. He's talking about those who are asleep and they're beginning to grieve. And as the question is, I don't want you to grieve as those who have no hope, because the point is that if he was going to bring those who have fallen asleep in Jesus, and he makes it very evident then that the Lord himself will descend and we who are alive, the dead in Christ will rise first. And I see that they're with Christ, because Paul makes it clear in 2 Corinthians that this is just a transitory time. When we die, we're in the presence of the Lord. To be absent from the body is to be present with the Lord. It's not like we're going to be in some kind of soul sleep. We'll be in his presence. But still, Paul talks about this wonderful mystery that not all people will, in fact, die. In 1 Corinthians 15, I tell you a mystery, something previously unknown that has now been manifest. And then I connect 1 Corinthians 15 with this imagery here, that we who are alive and remain will be caught up together with him in the clouds to meet the Lord in the air. So it's the idea in that instance is that there is that imagery of people who are then caught up and resurrected. And in that context would be in the twinkling of an eye, the shortest time that can be imagined at that period of time.
1: And before we go further on that idea of the caught up or the rapture, this transitory state, when I think about, let's say a listener has an Uncle Jack or an Aunt Mary or a mom or someone they deeply love. They want to know they're not just sleeping, they're in glory. But is this kind of waiting period for the new heaven and new earth, this could be seen as subjective, Ken, but there's probably scripture to inform us. Is it something better than just being in a limbo?
0: Yes, I think that's a mistake that people make, a limbo, a soul sleep, something like that. We're not aware. And this is why Paul says, no, actually, I prefer rather to be absent from the body and to be at home with the Lord. So it's a very important concept that we have, that we're going to be at home with the Lord, and therefore we have it as our ambition, whether at home or absent, be pleasing to him. So we all have to appear before the judgment seat of Christ. So he's saying, look, we're going to be standing before Jesus. And my own view is that's another story as well, with the bema, the judgment seat, that this is a context of reward, not of punishment. The believer doesn't anticipate that. But this is an idea, to be absent from the body, to be present with the Lord, being at home with the Lord. And I believe we will, therefore, have some kind of period of time between that and the resurrection of the body, where we'll be in his presence in a disembodied state. I don't think that the scripture requires some intermediate body.
1: And so we're going to be at a place not of being judged, but rewarded. What do you do with the Catholic doctrine of purgatory, and support your point with Scripture if you could?
0: Sure, because I think there are several texts that refer to this judgment seat or the bema of Christ. One of them is Romans 14, but another one of them is, and the central passage is 1 Corinthians chapter 3. And there Paul is using this notion of the building. He uses a metaphor of a foundation, which is Christ, and we're building upon this foundation, and we're building on this superstructure with a kind of an alloy of gold, silver, precious stones, but it's also an amalgam that has wood, hay, and straw. So he's saying there's two kinds of things. We could do those things in the spirit, which will endure, or those things, wood, hay, and straw, in the flesh, which will be burned off. And so he uses the imagery of his work being evident on the day of the Lord to be revealed with fire. And this is where that idea has come from. Each man's work will be then tested. And if anyone's work is going to remain, he'll receive reward. So that after that conflagration, that fire, that purgation, that burning, what will then take place is that whatever remains, the gold, silver, and precious thing, will only have been purified, the wood, hay,

0: stubble will have been burned off. So then he uses this imagery, and he creates a worst-case scenario. If any man's work is burned up, he will suffer loss. So there's this very idea of reward and the possibility of loss. But it says he himself will be saved, yet so as through fire. So the difference between the Protestants and Catholics often on this matter of purgatory has to do with whether a person is actually paying for their sins, or whether that's a purgation process, and whether that's an immediate process or an extended process. But what they will agree is this, that there is that in us which must be burned off as we stand before the presence of Christ, because we all know there are things that we think, that we say, that we do, that we don't want to think, say, and do. And there is some kind of purgation, purification process. And certainly Paul is talking about that and doing it in connection with reward, because the Bema, the judgment seat, and the Corinthians knew this, and you can still see it there in Corinth, ancient Corinth, was a platform, an elevated platform, where athletes were rewarded with a laurel wreath for their performance in the Isthmian Games.
1: I'm going to move us to the idea of the rapture. The Left Behind series, I hear, is coming out again on the big screen. And this whole idea of not being left behind ties to the Matthew 24 teaching, and Paul wrote to the church at Thessalonica talking about being caught up. And the idea of being suddenly planes come crashing because a pilot who was a believer was caught up into heaven. And so the whole world changes, and the watching world wondering where they all go, hopefully repents, but things maybe get worse with the church suddenly being gone. Ken, do you tend to believe the rapture will occur before Christ comes back?
0: Yes, my own view is called the pre-tribulation rapture, and there's the mid-tribulation, there's a partial rapture theory, there's a post-tribulation. Probably the most common is maybe that the rapture, so-called, is associated with the second advent, and so effectively then we would go up to Christ and immediately return with him. My own view is that I distinguish between the so-called rapture, what's described in 1 Thessalonians 4, what Jesus describes in John chapter 14 when he tells them as well that I'm going to go to a prayer place, and then I'm going to come again, receive you to myself, where I am, there you may be also. I distinguish that from the second advent, per se, that one is where he comes, the world does not see him, and those who are his own are taken up into his presence and experience what Paul describes in 1 Corinthians 15 as an instantaneous transformation from that which is mortal to that which is immortal and so forth. And so I see that as something where the body of Christ is taken away and then the day of the Lord begins, that is to say the so-called great tribulation, whereby there is the 70th week of Daniel will take place, a week of 7 years. And then, in my own view, and there are people who will disagree with me, of course, in this, that the purpose of the tribulation, the 70th year of Daniel, the day of the Lord, is twofold. One, to judge the nations, and secondly, it is to purify Israel so that they will finally repent and call upon the name of the Lord, because he says, I will not come again until you say, Baruch atah v'shem Adonai, blessed is he who comes in the name of the Lord. And I see those two things having nothing to do with the body of Christ, which I see as far as the feasts are concerned, the four feasts in the spring, four feasts were fulfilled literally on their very days. And the last of those four feasts, Pentecost, was also the birth of the church. So I see the church as related to the summer gap, as it were. So those are the ways I kind of process that. It's just a portion of it.
1: Yeah, and that's a whole teaching in itself, a fascinating teaching about the feasts. And we think about the spring feasts and how they will tie in with his second coming. To me, Ken, I mean, prophecy is amazing, but that just pulls, it provides a foundation for the whole prophetic flow in Scripture, the feasts of Israel. Okay, so you take a viewpoint in the rapture, and other Christians may differ on that. Some people think there's an argument we should stay away from it because Christians don't argue. I contend that we should get deep into all kinds of topics and come to recognize what is essential teaching and what is debatable. And yeah, God will solve it all in the end, but he doesn't necessarily want us to act like know-it-alls who've got the non-essentials, the debatables, figure it out, because that kind of divides us. What's your thought on that?
0: There's a statement that is attributed to Augustine, but actually was someone else. But it says, in the essentials, unity, in the non-essentials, liberty, and in all things, charity. And I like that because there are the essential things that I find. There are some things that you will live and die for, but there are some things that are non-essentials, that there is a hierarchy of doctrine. And when we come to eschatology, the study of last things, those are not the essentials of the faith, and we can agree to disagree, but I still believe that it's wise for us to set forth our case, to examine everything through Scripture, and to try to come up with something that makes sense from Scripture along those lines. But there are going to be a wide array of those kinds of things, the age of the earth being another one. How do we interpret Genesis 1 and 2 and so forth? But happily, I think the Spirit of God has been such that he has been very clear on the essentials. The deity of Christ, for example, is one of those aspects. His death, burial, resurrection, and things of those sort are very, very evident. And I think those are the things that are the essentials, not the non-essentials. But still, to be willing to love one another, and we don't have to always agree on the non-essentials, but to show an aspect of humility and charity, but still to contend for our understanding of the truth and base it on Scripture.
1: Yeah, and that's so much of what we're about here with Beyond Words, is to help Christians begin thinking more deeply about a whole bunch of topics that may just seem confusing to them, and to sort out between what is essential and what is not. So as we think about the afterlife, before we move to application for how to live it out here and prepare for our next life, we see Paul telling us that we're already seated in the heavenlies.
0: Yes.
1: Reminding us that we're already glorified in the eyes of God, Romans 8, and encouraging us with a challenge, and this is now John's writing, I think, for example, 1 John 3:1-3, that we're children of God now. Doesn't appear what we shall yet be, but man, when we see him face to face, we'll be changed, and that hope will purify us. So what do you say to the person who says, if you're too heavenly minded, you'll be no earthly good?
0: Yeah, and that is a mistake. In fact, C.S. Lewis was right. He said, actually, the people who do the most earthly good are the ones who are most heavenly minded. It's not one or the other. Jesus was very evident as well along these lines when he said, he who hears my word, this is John 5:24, and believes him who sent me, has eternal life. That's a present possession. He doesn't come into judgment, but he's passed out of death into a life. He's already in a new sphere, and this is why those whom he justified, these he also glorified, the Romans 8 text that you alluded to, is as if it's already an accomplished fact. So that we have this vision here that we are now in a spiritual reality, that we are currently seated with him in the heavenly places in Christ Jesus. Now, that spiritual truth is our position in Christ, and it has not yet come to be such that we can see it in our day-by-day practice, yet the Scriptures invite us to see ourselves as God sees us. And that's, what, by the way, what I mean by loving ourselves correctly, is to choose to see that what the Scriptures say is true in spite of our feelings and experiences to the contrary. And here we have this vision of God saying, you now are already my beloved, that you are a co-heir with Christ, that you're going to be ruling and reigning with me, that even now, in some mysterious way, you are with me, seated in the heavenly places in Christ. And so that's our position, which will eventually, ultimately, be perfectly conformed with our practice.
1: We want to finish well. We want to run the race and pace ourselves and go across the finish line and see the glory of God and hear the words, well done, thou good and faithful servant. If we have no sense of where the goal line is, it's kind of hard to do that, isn't it? No idea of the finish line. So encourage us a little bit. We've got about 4 minutes left. So let's think about this more, and I know you'll unpack this more at the Cove, but how do we practically set our minds on heavenly things, on what is to come?
0: You're now dealing with the real issue of the spiritual discipline of renewal, of the renewing of the mind, and of the process of actually showing up before God with an open heart, with an open Bible, and to actually, day by day, to renew our mind with truth. I put it this way, the world will define us by default. Do nothing, and it'll define you. But the Word will only define us by discipline. There we must show up. This is why no one suddenly wakes up and they're spiritual. The reality is that we need to show up, renew our mind. It's like an escalator going downward, the spiritual life. And if you're trying to go up a down escalator, if you stop at any point, you're beginning to regress once again. So every day requires manna. It's a daily process. So I encourage people to be people who really cultivate intimacy with Christ and fidelity in the disciplines and have a biblical perspective on life itself. Because without Scripture, we will really hold up. We're not going to hold up. We're going to fold up. That is to say, if we don't see a perspective on pain, sorrow, and suffering, if we're not teachable, if we don't have a biblical sense of purpose, all this comes from really renewing our minds with Scripture. And so what I like to talk about when I tell people about continuing on the journey of what it takes to finish well are a number of specific elements that I've identified over the years that characterize men and women who finish strong, finished well.
1: Excellent. I'll just say that for me through the years, this is a very simple tip, but I have taken key promises of God and scriptures that I love and just filled out a couple pages, just handwriting them out. And I still have, after all these years, those pages that I used back in my college days where I can often every morning just read through it prayerfully and the light comes on and I say, oh, I am loved by God. Oh, there is a bright hope. Oh, these promises are true. But we need to renew our minds. Our minds are like filters, aren't they? We need to wash the water through and clean out the filter on a daily basis.
0: Yes, we have emotional filters, cultural filters, theological filters, and unless we allow the scriptures to clear that out, there's going to be a problem. I've done something very similar to what you described. I have a thing called Identity Affirmations. It's in my book, Conformed to His Image, but I also have it on my website. And I love to have people work them way through. There are about 40-something of them. And just read, this is who I am, this is who I am, this is what Scripture says. And that is very powerful to do that. And again, I tell people, biblical faith is choosing, it's a matter of the will, to believe that what God has said about you and me is true in spite of our feelings and experiences to the contrary. Because often we'll wonder, does he really love me? Am I holy and beloved and accepted in Christ Jesus and so forth? Those filters will filter out those truths unless we renew ourselves.
1: Ken, we thank you for being with us and for your ministry. 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
1: Well, hello, hello. This is Dr. Susan, and thank you. Thank you for taking these next few moments to be with me. I have been praying for you many, many times a day. We at John 17 Ministries pray for you. We pray his heart for every man, woman, and child that ever has listened to this broadcast, and that the power of his love and his word would manifest to you. And if you listen to this broadcast very often, you know that this is called His Prayer for You, which is built upon the verse in Hebrews 7:25 that says, even now, Jesus lives to intercede, to pray for you, that you will receive the fullness of salvation. Even now, his earthly ministry is over. He is resurrected. He is dwelling in the heavens. And the only thing on the mind of Jesus is you. And out of love and compassion, he is praying that you will receive the full love, the full power, the full healing, the full authority of the salvation that he has for us. What a depth of compassion. We must never forget that Jesus is consumed with compassion for you. The writer of Hebrews in chapter 4, verse 14, gives us this truth. Since we have a great high priest who has passed through the heavens, that means he has resurrected and ascended to heaven, Jesus, the Son of God, let's hold fast to our confession of faith. For we do not have a high priest who is unable to sympathize and be compassionate with our weaknesses. But he is one who in every respect has been tempted just as we are. And yet he did not sin or fall. So let us draw near to the throne of grace with confidence, that we may receive mercy and find grace and help in our time of need. The writer is saying, do you understand? Jesus is not above you going, why are you doing this, or judging you. He is on the throne in compassion saying, I understand. I understand every struggle, every weakness, every difficulty, every trial, every disappointment. So come to me. Be bold. Come to me. Pray to me, and I will release grace and mercy to you in every moment of your life. You see, Philippians chapter 2, verse 5 and following, gives us a mystery that helps us understand why Jesus was so compassionate. It says that when the appointed time came for the Father to send Jesus, the Son of the living God, who had reigned in glorious heaven with him, sent him to the earth to reveal the Father's love, that Jesus emptied himself of all his godness and his glory. That everything he had been in heaven, everything he had known in heaven, he left in heaven. And when he came to earth as a child, as a baby, he came humble to serve mankind and he took on human flesh. So when he was a little boy growing up, he did not have the memory of all the glorious things in heaven. He was a little boy. Then when he was a teenager, he was a teenager. And when he was an adult, he was an adult. But the uniqueness of his life came from the way he grew. All of us show forth the impact of our biological family, our friends, the circumstances, the things we have been through in life. They have left their mark upon us and our personality, and that's why Jesus says, I've come to give you a new heart and a new mind and to make you a new creation, because he knows the world can leave a mark on us. But how did he do it? How did he grow up in this world as a son of man and yet end up with such oneness and revelation and love in his heart? And the way he grew up is the role model for how we're to grow. It is hidden, actually. It's like this hidden truth. And it's found in the Gospel of Luke, chapter 2. Luke has just completed the story of his birth and with the wise men and the shepherds and the angels, but also the threats from the Roman governor and how they were on the run, and really quite a tumultuous beginning, moving from place to place. And Luke gives a summary of his childhood and a summary of how his course will be set for the rest of his life. Luke 2, verse 40. And the child Jesus grew, became strong, filled with wisdom, and the grace of God was upon him. And therein lies the key to how the Son of Man grew into the power and the oneness and the love of the Father. Let me explain it. And the child grew. That means he physically grew. From an infant to a toddler, he was growing physically. Became strong. The word there is that his whole soul, his whole spirit was getting stronger and stronger. And now Luke's going to tell us how he kept growing in strength. One way, he became strong, filled with wisdom. That's not a general word for wisdom. It's very specific in the Greek. It is the wisdom of learning how to relate to God in every situation of life. It is the wisdom that comes from believing and knowing and experiencing that in every detail, Father God wants to be with you. So as he is growing up, from toddler to child to teenager to adult, he is constantly growing in a belief that the Father loves him so much, that the Father wants to help him with every thought, every emotion, and every situation. And growing in that reality of the closeness and the nearness of the Father made his soul and his spirit strong. And he became strong, filled with wisdom, and the grace of God was upon him. Now, in Christian circles, they use the word grace a lot. But to be honest, most people don't understand it. Grace.

0: This is who the Father God is. He loves you so much. And in every moment, He is ready, willing, and able to pour His love out on you in any way you need it. And there's nothing you have to do except receive it. You don't earn it. You don't deserve it. It's just the Father God saying, before you were in your mother's womb, I loved you with all my heart. As a child, I loved you with all my heart. Now, I love you with all my heart. And no matter what you do, and even whether you believe in me or not, I will always love you with all my heart. And Jesus became strong, filled with the wisdom of knowing how to do life with God. The wisdom that says the Father God wants to help me know how to think and how to calm my emotions, what decisions to make, how to love, how to receive love. He wants to help me. And that is wisdom. Wisdom is knowing that the Father God wants to pour into you anything and everything you need. And Jesus grew strong as the grace of God was upon him and within him. That as he grew, he became more and more convinced and more sure of grace. That the Father just loved him and wanted to help him in every way. And it was 100% dependent upon the Father's heart of love, not on anything we did. Perhaps the most beautiful example of this is when Jesus becomes a man and his relationship with God has grown all these years. He's now in oneness with the Father. He's learned how to lean into that wisdom so much so that he just clings to him for what to say and what to do. But he knows it's the time of ministry. And so he comes out to be baptized. And there is the miracle. The heavens open and the Father says, "This is my Son in whom I am well pleased." And he had not done one bit of ministry. It was grace. The same way Jesus grew, may you grow. And even now, Jesus is interceding for you, that you will grow in the wisdom and the grace. Because he knows it will make you strong. And that it will position you to receive everything he has for you. So before you go to sleep tonight and when you wake up in the morning, just say, "Jesus, I agree with your prayer for me. Jesus, give me wisdom and grace. I agree. I agree."
1: I welcome you all for joining me today, Journey of Faith with Dr. Thomasine Pickens out of San Antonio, Texas. And I was always such an honor and a privilege to be on here with you all every Sunday at 3:30 p.m. Central Standard Time. I thank God for this opportunity to come and to speak into your lives and to share with you some of the things that God has been showing me and sharing with me. Amen. It's so much going on in the world today, and I just want to be that light. I just want to be that person that can help you do life and help you on your journey of life. I know this road gets kind of rough sometimes, and sometimes we decide that it may be a little too much for us, but we know that God's word says that he will never put more on us than we can bear. And when you're feeling like it's more than you can bear, that's the moment you need to drop to your knees and call out to God and say, "Lord, here I am. This is way too much, God. I need you to help giving me some clarity, some direction. Give me a boldness. Give me what I need, Father God, to make it to the next moment of the day." Some people are struggling, not just from day to day, but they're struggling from moment to moment. And I came to tell you today that God is right there with you. He will command his angels concerning you, and you just have to call on him and let him know what it is that you need. Don't

Don't allow the enemy to work you this in this hour. Don't allow the enemy to come in and tell you lies to cause you to question your place and your position in the kingdom of God. You have been created for a time as this, and there is much work for you to do. God has some great works for you to do. You just need to get away from the scheme of the enemy and stop allowing him to convince you that you are useless, that you are nothing, and that there is nothing in you. You got to stay rooted and grounded in God's word and know who God says you are. God called you. God created you. Therefore, do not allow the enemy to have access to your ear gates nor your eye gates in this very hour. Stay rooted in God's word and stay faithful to God and stay faithful to your assignment, this thing called life. God has given you some things to do that only you can do, and you got to stay in place and position to fulfill those things that he's asked you to do. You cannot move to the left nor the right without God's permission. You got to be exactly where he's asked you to be in this hour. Don't be concerned about what you hear. Don't be concerned about what people do, but stay in his word and stay in position. Continue to do the things that he's asked you to do. We see in 2 Timothy, we see the word is powerful. And the Bible says that God did not give us a spirit of fear, but of a sound mind. So if you are feeling afraid in this hour about what you're hearing, about what you're seeing, then you know automatically that came from the pit of hell. That came from the enemy himself. Don't give root to that foolishness. Don't allow that foolishness to cause you to sway, to cause you to doubt, to cause you to move out of your position. Stay rooted and grounded in God's word. Stay in his word. Stay faithful to him. Keep your Bible open and ready at all times. Amen. Read your daily scriptures and do what you need to do to keep your mind right and to keep your spirit right. Disconnect when God tells you to disconnect from people that's causing you to question your position in the kingdom of God or question your Lord. This is the time we need all hands on deck. We need everybody in place to do what God has called them to do. Please stop listening to others tell you that you are not necessary. You're not needed. There is so much purpose in you. I don't care if that job laid you off. There is still purpose in you. Just because they didn't see the value that you brought to the table does not mean there is no value in you. It just means that they were foolish and did not see it, because God did not want them to see it, because God has something even greater and better for you. You see, you were at the wrong place, and that's not where God wanted you to be. He's trying to move you to a higher place, but so many times we get caught up in what we want that we miss what God is trying to do in our life. Stay with God. Stay in his word. Stay connected. When things move out of place, you just let it be and say, God, I don't know what's going on, but I trust you. I'm not going to allow you, Lord God, to do anything in this hour without me. I want to be a part of every movement, every move you make, God. I want to be a part of it. Use me for your glory and watch and see, well, God, start moving some things around on your behalf. Oh, God loves you so much. You have to understand how valuable you are to the kingdom of God. I don't care about your past. Your future is bright. And God is in love with his sons and his daughters. He created each and every one of us. If it's somebody you don't like, guess what? That's still your brother, your sister in the Lord. And guess what? God still created them. And guess what else? You're going to see them when you get to heaven. So you might as well work out your differences right here on earth, because you will see them again. I know many of you have been hearing all the sad news going on about different various people that have committed suicide. And I tell you, suicide is the second leading cause of death among people ages 15 to 34 in the United States of America at this time. My God. Second leading cause of death. And so I want to leave you all with the National Suicide Prevention Hotline number right now. So if you know of someone who is struggling, please convince them to call this number or dial this number for them and hand them the phone. There are too many people leaving too soon. The number is 1-800-273-8255. Again, the number to the National Suicide Prevention Hotline is 1-800-273-8255. Oh, my God. The National Child Abuse Hotline, that number is 1-800-422-4444.
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I wanted to give those numbers to you because I care about each and every one of you. And I know that you're connected to people that you care about. And we have to save our community. It is imperative that we save our community. It's imperative that we don't just preach the word of God, but we help people live and we help them make it. And if there's something they need, we lead them to the source. Amen. I'm a firm believer that if someone is struggling with mental health and if they need to be placed on medication, that they get the help from the right doctor, that they go to the doctor, not being ashamed of their situation or circumstances, and talk to the doctor. Read your medication and have a discussion with your doctor. If there's any side effects that you don't understand or don't make sense to you, have that conversation with your doctor and ask your doctor, ask him or her, what can you do to overcome those various side effects? Have the conversation. Don't be afraid in this hour to talk to people. And I want to also let you guys know the Lord has pressed upon me. It's okay to not be okay. Oh my God. It's okay to not be okay. But you can't stay that way. So what am I telling you? I'm telling you there's going to be times when you go through something and it just hits you to the core of your being. And it's okay to say I'm not okay, but I'm going to be okay. But at this moment, I need more prayer. I need more of his presence. I need more help. Whatever it is, I need more of God right now. And then at that moment, the God will do whatever it is you need him to do when you ask him. The Bible says we have not because we ask not. So we have to make sure that we're asking God what we need. And as we ask him, he will bless us his way. Amen. And he will give you the desires of your heart. He'll give you the things that you need. And you move forward in the kingdom of God. And don't just move forward by yourself, but go back and get your brothers and your sisters and give them a word to help them so they too can continue to move in the right direction. Amen. God is the great I am, and he has so much to do for us, so much he wants to do for us, so much he needs us to do. And we cannot be afraid to let God use us for his glory. We cannot be afraid to move forward into the things of God. There's so much going on in this hour, but God says, do not be dismayed. Do not allow your hearts to be hardened, and do not allow your minds to be troubled. For I, thy God, is still in control. I am in control of everything, including the enemy. So we have to stay in our word. We have to stay connected to God. We have to keep that personal relationship with the Lord so that we will understand what is going on in this very hour. The Bible says that the enemy is crafty and cunning, and in the last days, even the most elite will fall. And we got to make sure that we stay rooted and grounded in the word of God so that we will not allow the enemy to come in and bring us any havoc that's going to cause us to get out of place and out of position. Y'all know I'm very stern and very serious about not getting out of place and out of position, but going forward and doing the things that God has created us to do, being who God created you to be with no excuse and no apology. Oh, this journey that we own. Oh, there was a song when I was growing up and it talked about this tedious journey. And I did not understand the lyrics of that song when I was a young child. But as I continued to come up in years, I began to really understand how sometimes this journey can become tedious. Sometimes this journey can become hard. Sometimes this journey can get difficult. But I know the one, the creator of it all, the one who allows me to go through certain situations. I know him by name. Ha. I know him by Elohim. I know him by Jehovah Jireh. I know him as the great I am. I know who he is.
And I can go to him and I can say, Lord, here I am, your child. I'm laying out before you. I'm crying before you. And God, I'm not going to move from this place nor this position until you bless me, until you tell me, God, what's going on, until you show me what's going on, until you help me, Lord God, understand the time and understanding what I need to do, God. I will pray if you say pray. I will stand if you tell me to stand. I will fight if you tell me to fight. Lord, you tell me what you would have me to do in this very hour, and I will do it according to your word. I will do it according to your word, and I'll do it according to your will, Father God.

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Good day and welcome to Daphne's Weekly Bible Study. We're in chapter 4, the book of Ephesians. We've been talking about unity and walking in unity and love. And I'm so glad to have you join us today. We have been praying for you. We have prayed for you financially. We prayed for you spiritually. We have prayed for you emotionally. And most of all, that you would know in the Lord and walk in the blessings of knowing Christ Jesus as Lord and Savior. Bless you today. Bless you. Ephesians chapter 4. We need to read the Word of God again. We're just talking about the unity of believers, but it says, I therefore, the prisoner of the Lord, beseech you to walk worthy of the calling with which you were called, with all lowliness and gentleness, with long-suffering, bearing with one another in love, endeavoring to keep the unity of the Spirit in the bond of peace. There is one body, one Spirit, just as you were called in one hope of your calling, one Lord, one faith, one baptism, one God and Father of all, who is above all and through all and in you all. And bless the reading of the Word of God to our hearts. Talking about the grace of unity. Unity is not uniformity. Unity comes from within, and it's a special spiritual grace, while uniformity is the result of pressure from without. Paul used the human body as a picture of Christian unity, and that's in 1 Corinthians 12, and it's a pretty popular, well-known portion of Scripture where he uses the body to describe that. And each part of the body is different from the other parts, yet all make up one body and work together. When we talk about walking in unity, we're talking about it being our way of life. If we're going to preserve the unity of the Spirit, we must possess the necessary Christian graces. And there are seven of them that are listed here. And we're going to look at those individually. First, the one that is listed is the lowliness or its humility. Walking in humility. A simple definition of that is simply preferring other people over yourself. Walking in humility, someone has said, humility is that grace that when you know you have it, you've lost it. Humility means putting Christ first, others second, and self last. Humility means putting Christ first. That means that we enthrone the Lord Jesus Christ first in our hearts. Enthroning means he's going to rule my life today. I get up every morning and I enthrone the Lord as a practice in my heart to rule my life today. Enthroning the Lord Jesus Christ. Putting Jesus first. Others second. We serve our families. We serve where we work. We serve in our church. We serve our community. We do for others. We take food to the sick. We pray for the sick and the infirm. We give financially to help others. We serve others. We put others second and then ourselves last. And so many people today live putting themselves first and themselves second and themselves third, that they just live a life that is just full of the self life. And self life is an enemy to the spiritual life. And we want, and our desire as followers and believers of the Lord Jesus Christ, is that all would walk in unity and faith and in the fullness of the Lord Jesus Christ, in him being enthroned in our lives, and then everything else. Jesus said these famous words, seek first the kingdom of heaven and his righteousness, and everything else will be added unto you. And I believe that with all of my heart, and I recommend that for you to know that and believe that and walk in it. So humility means putting Christ first, others second, and yourself last. It means knowing ourselves, though, accepting ourselves, and being ourselves to the glory of God. We were created in God's image, but we're not to be the ruler of our life. He is. He is the controller of our lives. He is our blessing. He is our King. He is our Savior. So, we accept ourselves, and we
can be ourselves, and we want to do all of that to the glory of God. God does not conform us when you accept yourselves and your gifts. He just does not want us to think more highly of ourselves than we are to. He does not condemn us. There's no condemnation, but he does want us to think to not think more highly of ourselves than we ought to, or less highly than we ought to. It's a balance. We're created in the image of God, but we put others first, and we do not allow the self-life to rule or reign in our mortal bodies. The next word that we want, and I pray God will give you understanding and revelation to that, the importance of walking in humility and putting others first. But, and the next one is meekness. And meekness is definitely not weakness. It is power under control. Moses was a weak man, according to Numbers 12. And yet, we see the tremendous power he exercised. Jesus Christ was meek and lowly in heart, according to Matthew 11:29. Yet he drove the money changers from the temple. In the Greek language, this word was used for a soothing medicine, a colt that had been broken, and a soft wind. In each case, you have power, but that power is under control. Paul wrote to the church at Philippi, "You can do all things through Christ who strengthens you." Strength is good. Meekness is not weakness. It's power under control. It's power under control of the Holy Spirit. Allied with meekness is long-suffering, which literally means long-tempered. Some people say, well, they'll refer to themselves as having a short temper or a short attention span, but long-suffering is long-tempered, the ability to endure discomfort without fighting back. This leads to the mentioning of forbearance, and forbearance is a grace that cannot be experienced apart from love. Love suffers long and is kind. 1 Corinthians 13, it's part of the love chapter. Suffers long, endurance suffers long, and is kind. Actually, Paul was describing some of the fruit of the Spirit in Galatians 5:22 and 23. For the unity of the Spirit is the result of the believer walking in the Spirit. The Holy Spirit of God that lives in us gives us the strength and the power to walk in obedience to his control. Another word is endeavor. And endeavor is the next grace that contributes to the unity of the Spirit. Literally, it reads, being eager to maintain or guard the unity of the Spirit. It's great that we love each other. I once heard a seasoned saint say to a newly wedded couple, it's just great. We love one another and you guys love one another. But if you're going to be happy in marriage, you got to work at it. The verb used here is a present participle, which means we must constantly be endeavoring to maintain this unity. In fact, when we think the situation is the best, oftentimes our enemy, Satan, will move in to wreck it. The spiritual unity of a home, he'll wreck that, bring discord into the home. The unity of a Sunday school class or a Bible study class or a church family or in the church is the responsibility of each person involved, and the job never ends. And then we see the word peace, the bond of peace. And in James 3:13-4-10, it's for the most vivid treatment of war and peace in the New Testament. If a believer, that the reason for war on the outside is war on the inside. If a believer cannot get along with God, he cannot get along with other believers. It can be said another way. You cannot have a falling out with an individual unless you first have a falling out with God. So many times in arguments and discussions, it
comes to be, I have a God problem. So we need to look at that. If a believer cannot get along with God, he cannot get along with other believers. And so I say, Lord, reveal any sin in my life. Show me where I'm at fault. And he will, and we can deal with that, and we can move on in peace and unity. And when the peace of God rules in our hearts, then we can build unity. So we're looking at those, peace and long-suffering. Now, the grounds of unity begins in verses 4, and we're going to read verses 4 through 6. We're going to talk about that part of it. There is one body and one spirit, just as you were called in one hope of your calling, one Lord, one faith, one baptism, one God and Father of all, who is above all and through all and in you all. The grounds of unity. Many people today attempt to unite Christians in a way that is not biblical. For example, they will say, we are not interested in doctrines, but we're just interested in love. Now, let's forget our doctrines and just love one another. Might sound good, but Paul did not discuss spiritual unity in the first three chapters. He waited until he had laid the doctrinal foundations. He laid those foundations. While not all Christians agree on some minor matters of Christian doctrine, they do agree on the foundational truths of the faith. Unity built on anything other than Bible truth is standing on a very shaky foundation. Jesus referred to it as sifting sand. We've got to build on the foundation of Jesus Christ. Paul names here the seven basic spiritual realities that unite all Christians. And the first one is one body. This is, of course, the body of Christ, in which each believer is a member, placed there at conversion by the Spirit of God. The one body is the model for the many local bodies that God has established across the world. In other words, we're talking about the church, a group of baptized believers. The fact that a person is a member of one body does not excuse him from belonging to a local body, the church, for it is there that he exercises his spiritual gifts, and it helps him to grow. And Paul also taught that we should not neglect the assembling of ourselves together to study, to pray, to fellowship together. So we enjoy that fellowship in one body. And then we have the one Spirit. The same Holy Spirit indwells each believer so that we belong to each other in the Lord. Isn't that beautiful? We all have the same Holy Spirit in us that seals us, that helps us relate to one another, that makes us part of the family of God. There are perhaps a dozen references to the Holy Spirit in the book of Ephesians alone. The Holy Spirit is a person. He is alive and well. He lives in us because he is important to us in the living of our Christian life. I cannot think how I would get through one day without knowing his presence. God is present with us and in us through the person of the Holy Spirit. Walk in the Holy Spirit today and so fulfill the law of love in Jesus' name.

0: Hello again. Welcome back to A Call to Love, where we are on that journey of learning to love Him, love each other, and become aware and receive His love for us. I am Matt, here with my beautiful wife, Rachel.
1: Hi, I'm Rachel.
0: And welcome, welcome to our journey together.
1: Yeah, thanks for being with us.
0: Yeah, we're so honored that you let us into your world and into your space. So, we've been marinating in this idea of how easy it can be at times to even, I'll use the language, we're both pastors, and so to do the work of ministry, and the source of that work can maybe be not the Lord, but the source of that work can be trying to prove something.
1: Yes, the motivation behind the work.
0: Yes. Mm-hmm. And it's not that we, I don't know about you, it's not that we even have this ulterior motive in our head. It's this deeper truth. It's this right. truth that like is deep in our spirit or our, you know, that, oh, I'm trying to be valuable mm-hmm. rather than just trusting because of His face, I am valuable.
1: Right.
0: You know? And so I think another language for salvation when we talk about that, you know, I love that throughout the scriptures, salvation is used in all three tenses. It's used in the past tense that you were saved. It's used in the present tense that you are being saved. And it's used in the future tense that when you stand face to face with Him, you will be saved. And it's this idea that salvation is so much more than just an intellectual agreement that Jesus is who He says He is. Salvation is a yielding. Mm. It's that the source of our being. It's an opening of our interior world in a way that allows Him to come and make Himself at home with me. You know?
1: Yeah.
0: I think Jesus is alluding to this when He says that many will come to me and say, Lord, Lord, and I will tell them, depart from me, I didn't know you. That there's as much about us knowing Him. That's a part of salvation, but I only know the measure. I only know Him to the measure that He knows me, and so there's this invitation to allow the Lord to come and make His home within me, to take up residence, and I yield to that. That really positions me to receive everything that salvation has to offer. And I think about this: that you take a Paul. Paul's a perfect example, right? That Paul. This is so good. Paul was Saul, is the New Testament, and he was persecuting the church, right? And he goes and he's on his way to Damascus to go persecute the church. And Jesus shows up in this blinding light, knocks him off his donkey, and he's like looking at it going, what is happening? And then Jesus whispers to him and says, Saul, Saul, why do you persecute me? And this encounter was so impactful for Saul. That he says, I am no longer that man. I am not, he had scales on his eyes for 3 days. That he said, I am no longer that man. I have to change my identity. Saul becomes Paul. I mean, what a powerful picture.
1: Yeah.
0: You know what I mean?
1: Yeah.
0: And there's this place here where like, it's not just an intellectual encounter with the Lord.
1: No.
0: It can't be. Yeah. And you know why? Because if you go to Acts chapter 5, there's this place where that first century church is really encountering Holy Spirit, right? So we have these different places. There's Acts chapter 5, and then there's later on in Acts chapter 26. I'm sorry, it's not even that long. It's Acts, so forgive me. Finding my addresses. Yeah. I'll find the reference here. This happens for both Paul and for Peter, this group of people in this first century. Acts 5 is Peter, right? 41 is where I'm looking at, where they said, so they departed from the presence of the council. They're getting in trouble here, right?
1: Mm-hmm.
0: And they were rejoicing that they were counted worthy to suffer shame for His name.
1: Wow.
0: Right? Sorry, if you go to Acts 16, that's what it was. It's not 26, it's Acts 16. This is Paul. Ready? This is so good. Acts 16, 22 through 25. Then the multitude rose up together against him, and the magistrates tore off their clothes, and they commanded them to be beaten with rods. And when they had laid many stripes on them, they threw them into prison, commanding the jailer to keep them securely. Having received such a charge, he put them into the inner prison, and he fastened their feet in the stocks. But at midnight, Paul and Silas were praying, and they were singing hymns to God. And the prisoners were listening to them. I mean, that picture right there, right? And so as we're unpackaging this, I want to say this idea that you know it goes beyond the intellect. You know that this joy, this peace, this encounter with the Lord has holistically encountered them, because in spite of the pain, in spite of the circumstances, in spite of the chains, joy is emanating out of them.
1: Yeah.
0: There's a different realm of encounter that they're carrying with them, right? And so I want to say, like, this is powerful for me that so Saul becoming Paul, that name change is indicative of it's a reconnection to the source of life that carries what we would call the fruit of the Spirit: love, joy, peace, patience, kindness, gentleness, faithfulness, gentleness, and self-control. Yeah. And so I say that to say, there's this whole other realm that they're attached to, this whole other reality that they're aware of that supersedes their circumstances. And so as we're talking, we Rachel and I have been really aware of the power of joy in this season.
1: Yeah.
0: Right? And so I want to springboard off these stories of Paul's and the Peter's that are saying, oh my gosh, we take delight, we take joy that we would be counted worthy to suffer for Jesus. Oh my goodness. And that in the midst of that, like, the question then becomes, man, Jesus, how did these men of faith dig a well in such a way that in spite of their circumstances, I'm telling you, the kingdom just emanated out of them.
1: Yeah.
0: Right?
1: Yeah.
0: And so one of the sections that we've been talking about that Rachel, you had this encounter with the Lord. Mm-hmm. It's based out of Nehemiah 8, and it's a really famous passage where I'm going to give a little bit of context, and then the Old Testament Israelites were taken into captivity by Babylon. And then years and years, decades later, they get to come back to their land of Jerusalem, of Israel. And they're in Jerusalem, and they find the law. And this group of people hadn't heard the law read to them their entire lives. Now, the Spirit of God, and this is what's interesting, the Spirit of God was working in that group, but these were the reserved words of God Himself. So there was something that shifted in the atmosphere when these words were read. So you have this group of returning exiles. They're standing there. They'd never heard the law read, the heart of God read to them. Nehemiah stands up there, and they read the law to this group. And like a wave, right? It begins to ripple through the crowd, and they begin to weep.
1: Wow.
0: Because they have not encountered the presence of the Lord in their lifetime like this. And they begin to weep of, like, we had no idea. Oh my word, I'm so sorry, Lord. Yeah. And Nehemiah, as only a great leader can do, is so tuned in to what God's heart is, he pauses to them. He pauses their weeping. And he says, now is not the time for weeping. Now is the time to celebrate. You put away the weeping. You bring it out, we are going to party. He says, because the joy of the Lord is our strength. And so contextually, I find that fascinating. Mm-hmm. And I have grown up in seasons and felt like, well, I don't have joy in this season. I got to figure out how to get to joy.
1: Mm-hmm.
0: And there's nothing wrong with that. But I think the higher revelation is what Nehemiah is talking about. That Nehemiah stands there and he reads the law. And the immediate reaction of the people is to weep in brokenness because they've not heard this kind of kindness read to them. And they go into repentance and mourning and grieving because they haven't heard it in their lifetime. It's this picture of what they lost in the exile. And Nehemiah is able to recognize the New Testament truth that there is more joy in heaven over one sinner that comes into alignment than over 1,000 righteous. You've got a group of people where Nehemiah is able to recognize, no. The atmosphere right now, because your hearts are open, the atmosphere right now is celebration. Mm. Nehemiah was able, he could sense in this moment the higher realm that God's joy was being offered as an invitation. And that while grieving may be in the natural what these people wanted to do, if they were willing, they could step into a realm where they saw the joy of the Lord in a new way. Mm. They saw the delight of the Lord over them.
2: Right.
0: And what they were doing and what they were doing in the land for such a time as this, that they could tap into that realm of joy, and that it would not just empower them to be effective in their jobs, it could literally guard them all the days of their life.
2: Wow.
0: That it was their strength. It was their security. God's joy over them was the foundational place that we say the joy of the Lord is our strength. Is not me having to get to joy,
2: right,
0: so I feel different about my circumstances. That's eating from the tree of the knowledge of good and evil.
2: Yes.
0: This is, I am feasting from the tree of life. I take a bite of the fruit of intimacy with the Lord, and His joy becomes my inheritance in a new way, and it strengthens me. It brings courage to my heart to say yes in a deeper way, that I could then even look at the physical circumstances of persecution and death and say, I rejoice in the fact that we've been found worthy to carry Jesus to a hurting and broken world. What a different realm of knowing Him, you know? And I think that's our heart in this, as we're talking about joy, to just really calibrate and say, this isn't feelings of emotional happiness.
2: Right.
0: Those are fleetings. Actually, it's funny, the happiness in its, I think it's in its origins, it is rooted in the word happenstance. That happiness happens by happenstance, meaning the occurrences, the happenings of my life influence my happiness. That's not joy.
2: No.
0: Joy is rooted in the knowledge that He delights in me.
2: Yes.
0: That His joy anchors me into who He calls me to be.
2: Yes.
0: And that I get the privilege and honor to discover Him and His joy in new ways.
2: Yeah, and we believe that the timing of us releasing this message is intentional with whatever you're going through. And so however you need strength in a new way, we just bless you we bless you to receive the power of the Holy Spirit, to feel His enjoyment over you, which will then strengthen you to walk out whatever journey you're walking with the Lord right now.
0: Yeah. So we bless you to know His joy,
2: mm-hmm.
0: to let it be your strength,
2: yes.
0: to be forever wrecked in His presence,
2: yes.
0: and to fall in love with Him in ways you've never seen before.
2: Yeah.
0: Blessings to you, my friends. Have a great week.

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